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5: The split between Wall Street and most U.S. households keeps growing wider. The S&P 500 rose 0.4% Friday. The Dow added 294 points. That's about 0.6%. The Nasdaq Composite rose 0.2%. Ross Stores, Workday, and Zoom Communications helped drive the market higher after reporting stronger profits than Wall Street expected. The gains for stocks came even as a survey showed that sentiment among households fell to a record low. The survey from the University of Michigan cited worries about inflation and high oil prices caused by the war with Iran. Seth Sutel, New York.
4: Waymo has suspended driverless car services in Atlanta and Texas after one of its vehicles was stranded by flooding during heavy rains that will likely also hinder travel in a large swath of the U.S. over the holiday weekend. News and analysis at townhall.com. From Washington, I'm Keith Peters.
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11: Morning, glory, and even grace, America. I'm Hugh Hewitt. Ben Domenech is the opinion editor at the Daily Wire. He is, of course, a Fox News contributor, the host of the Big Ben Show. I got a lot to talk with him about, but I want to start from left field with Kyle Busch dying at the age of 41. I'm not a racing guy, Ben. Are you a racing guy?
12: I am to a limited aspect. I typically watch the major races, and then the personalities are definitely a part of what I pay attention to. And Kyle had a lot of personality. He played the villain quite a lot. But he was also great driver, incredibly accomplished. And this is a very tragic situation. It's really awful and sad it's almost eerie, the fact that the last truck race that he had, the remarks that he made after about, appreciating every time you win because you don't know if it's going to be your last. And you know, his son celebrated his 11th birthday just a few days ago, and it's just a very very sad situation. And so I'm sure, you know, heart goes out to the family, and the racing fandom community is really rocked by this. He was someone who was expected to be, you know, racing for a long time.
11: So what I don't like is I open up the New York Post last night and I see the headline, and immediately the comments are full of it's COVID. And is that going to be the storyline after any young person dies that they got the shot and therefore they died 5 years later? Is that going to be it?
12: Well, I will say that, you know, in my own friend group, we had a couple of younger men in particular die who had been kind of, no offense to them, but they had overdone it on the booster side of things. These are friends from New York, and both died of heart-related issues. You don't know if that's, you know, related or not, but there is some evidence that it can be. I think that in this case, there is no evidence that it's had anything to do with that, and the
11: All
12: guy
11: right.
12: had a sinus infection and everything else like that going up to this. He talked about being sick, so who knows what exactly it was. I will just say, Hugh, from personal experience, you reach a point in life where even guys who are resistant to go to the doctor, you got to go.
11: And, oh, yeah.
12: So I just always encourage, hey, if you're worried about something and you're over the age of, like, 35, get it checked out. Don't, like, just wait the way that you used to when you were 25, because that's not a good idea.
11: All right, now I want to switch to the Big Ben podcast, your opening monologue, which I found very provocative. There is an age gap, not a gender gap, not a soccer mom gap, an age gap. Republicans are doing better on the war and everything with everyone over the age of 45, and Democrats are doing a lot better on everything with those who are under 45. I think, now Ben, Hugh Hewitt, making this up as he goes along, the only thing I wanted to do when I was young was get a house, because that's the first step. And getting a house meant saving for a down payment, which is really hard when you got student loan debt. I had some, but we paid that off. And the Fetching Mrs. Hugh was working. And we bought the Farlington townhouse. You know, we did the whole deal in D.C. one step at a time. I want to see the Republicans come up with a, hey, we will match your down payment and we'll take half the upside or 40% on the upside, burning off over you. Something that goes after housing and kids. That's their sweet spot. What would you think is the sweet spot for younger voters?
12: No, I actually think that you're really on to something there. And keep in mind, so much of this is driven by frustrations that are created by leftist policies.
11: Yes.
12: Preventing the building of homes
11: yes.
12: in the areas that they control. And just think about it. If you're a young person who lives in a blue city and who might otherwise be inclined to vote Republican in a congressional election or something like that, and what you see around you is a situation where, you know, if you're going to get married and have kids, you're going to be doing it in an apartment, which not a lot of people want to do. And a lot of them still have, especially if they have conservative values, the idea that you should necessarily be able to afford a home before you start going down that road. People are priced out of the market in part because older people are not selling their homes. They're keeping multiple homes. They well over index in terms of the amount of property that they own in the country, and none of them seem all that interested or willing to sell it. And I don't entirely blame them. It's a rational decision on their part, but it's one of these situations that has created and been exacerbated by these blue city policies and the like, which essentially make it impossible to build homes in states like California. As I was discussing earlier with Adam Carolla, the idea that you have to have all these different, requirements, regulations, you have to do all these ridiculous things that make no sense to carpenters, but that the bureaucrats have decided you have to do because safetyism is the rule. That's the kind of approach that ultimately leads to people being priced out of the market, becoming frustrated, and becoming resentful of a lot of things. And guess what? When someone comes along like Zohran Mamdani and says, I'm just going to have the state take over the housing situation, and I'm going to fix this with my power, then they start to listen to them because they're not ideological, unless you have a conservative resistance to that kind of messaging, unless you've been taught capitalism by accident by listening to someone other than in the public schools. then you're very open to that kind of argument from the left. It's a foolish argument, of course, but it's also one that Republicans, I think, are not addressing.
11: And I want to explain to people not inside the Beltway like you and me. Farlington was World War II housing that has served as the entry-level housing market for five generations of Beltway people. They get a two-bedroom attached townhouse, and then from there they move to Reston, and from there they move to Vienna and Oakton, and then they come back in or they go to Great Falls. There's a path, but the path
12: there's
11: is shut
12: pattern.
11: Down.
12: Yeah.
11: The path doesn't exist. And I was a land use lawyer for 30 years in California. We don't build those kind of houses anymore because for 30 years, the left didn't like that. They wanted they wanted stuff that wasn't going to get built, but they had no market for it. But I think if we come up with a match for a down payment and we pour our money not into Section 8 housing, but into getting young married adults into houses, we win.
12: Yeah, I think a big part of this, Hugh, is that the party has been lulled, and this is something that I hope came through, but I probably should have stressed in a larger way. The party has been lulled into happiness about the economy because the people that they have in their ears are happy about the stock market.
11: Yes.
12: They're happy about what's been going on there. The stock market is not the economy. It is an indicator, but it is not the economy. And that's the problem that I think we're facing, which is that Republicans, if you are a Republican, who watches Fox, and I hope that you do, if you pay attention to what's going on the stock market, if you have seen your portfolio performing very, very well, you feel like the economy is doing really well. And if you actually look at the numbers and the breakdowns in that New York Times Siena poll, there are a lot of people who are way more optimistic about the economy than you might think, given the general coverage of it. But then you see young people who do not have that same experience, who are not living that way at this point in their lives. People who are under 45 are sour on the economy. They do not think it is working. And many of them are very fearful that it is going to go down the tubes. They're actually, you know, in the opposite sort of category to such a degree that it's like living in two frames of reality. And I don't think those are the people that Republicans know they need to actually listen to now, because 45 is not young. I'm 44 years old. You are not young. You have a family. You have a mortgage. You have all these different, things that you have to pay for. You're paying attention to the economy. You're just experiencing it in a very different way because you have to buy eggs a lot more often than the other people do. The eggs are actually okay now, by the way. But the point being, you have to spend money on things that a lot of the people who are over 45 don't have to spend things on. The other thing, by the way, healthcare costs. I don't know why we have just ceded this argument entirely to the Democrats. The Democrats own the healthcare system in America. Everything that's gone on in the healthcare system is what they did to it, okay? And yet somehow it's Republicans' problem that they have to fix. I just don't understand why this is an argument that Republicans have lost so fully, Hugh. I don't know if there's any way to claw it back. But essentially, they get blamed for everything that's going on, even though they had nothing to do with the policies that made it.
11: And I got to say one more thing. If you're 25... AI should scare the living daylights out of you.
12: It does.
11: You don't know.
12: It
11: if
12: does.
11: You make the wrong choice for a career, you're screwed.
12: And
11: I don't know what the right choice
12: very
11: is.
12: Quickly, Republicans are very quickly becoming the party of AI, whether they want that label or not. They are viewed as the party in favor of data centers and a party in favor of these tech billionaires and the like. And, Hugh, I actually think that the backlash to this is something that's very dangerous. I talk about it in an interview that we have going up tomorrow at the Daily Wire with Jason Miaris about the danger that we believe is posed by this Luigi Mangione culture. Sam Altman has survived two attempts on his life already, and serious attempts. And the thing that I think is significant...
11: I didn't know that.
12: Yes.
11: Wow.
12: There are backlashes to this. That are going to take off across the country. There's a Wall Street Journal article I commend to you from earlier this week, Hugh, that looks at some of these cases, including local officials who've received death threats for the way that they voted about data centers and the like. And of course, a lot of this is fed by Chinese propaganda that wants to undermine these data centers, is making a lot of the same arguments that they've made in the past around climate doomerism and the like. And they are pushing that on social media to the nth degree. To scare people into feeling like if the U.S. has these kind of advances in technology that they are going to be the ones who pay the price.
11: You got to listen to the Big Ben podcast this week. He'll be with me on the other side during the break. We're going to talk about the autopsy on the other side of Iran. Don't go anywhere. I'm Hugh Hewitt with Ben Domenech. Follow Ben on X at B Domenech as well.
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3: Welcome back, America. Ben Domenech back for 7 more minutes. Ben, as we speak, on the web, 2 narratives are emerging. One is we're about to sign a document that must resemble what Imperial Japan signed on the Missouri in 1945. It's a complete loss. And then there's a story in the Wall Street Journal. Trump is returning immediately to the White House because combat operations are in the offing. What do you hear? What do you think?
4: Well, I think that is, I believe that reporting, and I believe it not just because of that reporting, but because it's what I'm hearing as well. I think that as much as people would like to laugh about it, the president actually does need to be here as opposed to going to his son's wedding. All-time Trump clip, by the way, about that. But the thing that really strikes me about this is, and I think we've talked about this before a number of times, obviously, the president is not willing to accept a bad deal in this situation. There are people around him in his ear who would be, I think, willing to accept a bad deal because of the politics, because of the domestic politics of the situation, because they worry that things will not right the ship in time. The president does not have that attitude. And I think that this is the thing that's so interesting about it, because you hear all the time about people, you know, it's the blind men and the elephant. And they're like, well, Trump's like this and Trump is like that. The actual thing is that the president keeps his own counsel. And as much as he takes the advice from people around him and hears them out, he knows what he wants, and he knows the end game that he wants to pursue. And from my perspective, he has been the one kind of holding back the people who have been in his ear, and they're fellow Republicans who are concerned about what's going on. By the way, some of those same people are on Capitol Hill, you know, pitching a hissy fit right now, about this weaponization fund. And those are the same people who want him to back off when it comes to Iran because of their own electoral situations or because of the cycle, et cetera. I think that the president is very firmly of the position that, no, I want to win. And a win has certain definitions for me, that, and none of them are in this document.
3: Okay, last question. Shelley Moore Capito, senator from West Virginia on Approps, was on the show on Thursday. She said, I am a finish-the-job person. I have to think a majority of the Republican conference in the Senate are finished the job people, like Tom Cotton and Roger Wicker put out a statement today. Susan Collins is no shrinking violet. I just can't believe that anyone doesn't want to win. They'll all get wiped out. We'll actually lose the Senate if we lose
4: this
3: war.
4: That's the thing. I think, Hugh, that some of these people are very short-sighted, and the perspective that I have on this is, you're about to be 6 months into a year, and you have done very little, from my perspective, to establish a Republican narrative about what we will do for you if you reelect us or if you elect us. They have done very little, I think, that is good in that vicinity. They have been squabbling amongst themselves and with the White House. I think that's very stupid. And I think that instead they need to get on the same page and understand you are in this. This is happening, and you need to be dedicated to victory in this situation, because if you don't achieve it, that is going to be the test of this election one way or the other. People will say they're voting on the economy, but the ramifications of this war on the economy are the things that they're actually talking about.
3: You're right. I want to close by just saying my heart goes out for Tulsi Gabbard. Her husband's really sick. I know she's a friend of yours. Whatever people's political thoughts are about that, what an awful situation. And
4: it's truly awful, and I appreciate it, Hugh, and thank you for saying that. Look, the thing that I would just stress to everyone is I hope that they will pray for Abraham, Tulsi's husband, who is a wonderful, wonderful man. built like an ox, and is the last person in the world you would ever think would be diagnosed with an extremely rare form of cancer. And truly, I mean, I would just say Tulsi has been, despite the press clippings around her on occasion, she has been a very loyal, pursuer of the agenda Donald Trump put her in that job to do. I do think that it's going to be interesting who comes out to replace her. She's staying on for another month in order to ease that transition. You know, I'm sure that there will be names that are floated by various factions. Look, I have my own thoughts on who that might be, but I'll keep that now. Maybe write about it next week. But really appreciate your heartfelt thoughts, and if I would encourage all your listeners, just pray for her family, because
3: yeah, and don't be evil. Don't be evil. The online stuff is just evil. Don't be evil. I just can't believe it. Instead, be good. Ben Dominich, thank you. Have a great Memorial Day weekend. Be Dominich on X. Listen to him always at the Big Ben Podcast. Read him at the Daily Wire. We'll talk again next week, Ben. Thank you.
4: Thank you.
3: I want to remind everyone, Memorial Day weekend means a lot of different things. You might have to move the barbecue. If you move the barbecue, you might hurt your back. It's like if you give a moose a muffin. And if you move the barbecue, you might hurt your back. If you hurt your back, you're going to need Relief Factor. Now, I took it in hour one because I have the long run tomorrow. Not the short run. It's Saturday morning, beautiful weather, got to do at least 8, might try for 10. 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Finally, kids need to go to camp, and Angel Tree will send them. They will send as many as they can get funded. They will send tens and hundreds of thousands of kids, and they are out there. Over a million children in America have one or both parents in prison. All right? Over a million kids. They're very difficult to find $200 for to go to a camp. It's not really on the high end of the caregiver's list, whether it's mom or dad who is in jail, or grandma or grandpa or aunt or uncle. They haven't got $200 for camp. But you do. You can send a kid to camp. All you have to do is say, you know what? I'm going to give up dinner this weekend. I'm not going to do a party. I'm going to call 888-206-2764. 888-206-2764. 888-206-2764. Give a listen to Kristen. She's an Angel Tree volunteer, about how Angel Tree Camp can transform a life.
5: 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We actually feel like they're the silent victims of crime because they're labeled through Angel Tree. That's what we're doing, is we're giving them the opportunity to be a kid and to look past their parents' label.
3: So won't you help? 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Or go to my website, Hugh Hewitt. 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It's a ministry of prison fellowship. 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Or even 20 or 50 partial scholarships count, too. 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I'll be right back, America. Don't go anywhere. I'm Hugh Hewitt.
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0: WSRN News, I'm Keith Peters in Washington. The human smuggling case in Tennessee involving Kilmar Abrego Garcia has been dismissed.
1: Abrego Garcia was mistakenly deported to El Salvador last year. It became an embarrassment for the Trump administration when the order was given to return Abrego Garcia to the U.S. He claimed the administration was vindictive, and the federal judge agreed. Abrego Garcia is a Salvadoran citizen with an American wife and child who has lived in Maryland for years, but he immigrated to the U.S. illegally as a teenager. The Justice Department vowed to appeal, calling the judge's order wrong and dangerous. I'm Ed Donahue.
0: President Trump was in New York State at a campaign event with Republican Congressman Mike Lawler this evening. President Trump says Congressman Lawler pushed hard for boosting the deduction for state and local taxes known as SALT.
2: Mike Lawler's fantastic. He's fantastic. He is a fantastic. I call him Mr. SALT. He didn't stop. He wouldn't stop. He was driving us crazy. We have to get SALT. We have to get SALT back. And he got it back. And he's a terrific guy, and you're lucky to have him.
0: Lawler, up for re-election, said he'll embrace Trump to energize Republican voters. The White House aims to spotlight Trump's economic achievements amid declining approval ratings. Tulsi Gabbard resigned as President Trump's Director of National Intelligence on Friday, saying she needed to leave her office as her husband battles cancer. Gabbard told Trump she would leave her job overseeing the coordination of 18 intelligence agencies on June 30th. On Wall Street, the Dow up by 294 points, the Nasdaq rose 50, the S&P advanced 27. This is SRN News.
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0: Welcome back, America. We're going to Carolina in today's segment with Jonathan Williams. He's president and chief economist at the American Legislative Exchange Council. But before I go to the North and South Carolina story, Jonathan, I see you've been back in Michigan. Are you trying to prop up your home state? Are you going back up there to try and get them ahead of Ohio again?
1: Well, you know what? You don't need me to do that. You need Speaker Hall's doing a good job of it himself, trying to catch Ohio. He just needs more willing partners in the state Senate and in the governor's office, and I think they're going to do it.
0: What did they get done that makes you happy?
1: You know, there's a couple of things. Just in the last 48 hours, they passed a massive sweeping property tax reform bill out of the Michigan House on a bipartisan basis, by the way. They had a Detroit Democrat, Representative Wissett, an ALEC member join in on the effort. And that was just great to take, really to cut the state level property tax out altogether, right? I mean, it's still going to have local property taxes to fund local schools, but it gets rid of the state mill levy portion of the property tax, which is exactly at the state level what state lawmakers have right before them. I think it's a beautiful move for the future of Michigan. And, you know, it's something where we see property taxes rising all across the country because of these out of control assessments and big spending going on at the local units of government, Hugh. And so state of Michigan just did a huge favor to taxpayers by eliminating that state portion of it.
0: Well, I hope that spreads like kudzu. That's the only thing I want to spread from Michigan, but that does. Now let's go to the Carolinas. North Carolina is considering a cap on their income tax. How can they not just do it given the neighborhood they live in? Tennessee's got zero. They better get their income tax down. They're going to lose people to the volunteer state, aren't they?
1: Well, that's right. I mean, and that's the whole value proposition of the North Carolina turnaround in rich states, poor states, is starting with Pat McCrory and moving all the way to the present. They've continued to cut rates down. But I think they're smartly looking ahead to say, you know, what if North Carolina isn't always run by leaders as it has been run for the last 15 years? I mean, look at the horrible story of Colorado, once being one of the most competitive states in America, transitioning politically, and now obviously is suffering as a result. Virginia's right there as well. I think they're saying, hey, wisely, what if we're not in power 10 or 15 years from now? Let's put some things in the Constitution, such as a cap on the income.

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1: I'm inviting you to join with us and to pray for America. 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
2: King on the Alec Board, former national chairman. State. No, Phil Graham's also great, but as you know, and a big fan of Alec. We're big fans of both of the Phils, Senator Graham and Senator King. But Senator King sponsored the Texas DOGE bill back a couple of years ago. And one of the efforts that part of that, which is just phenomenal to see this play out, is in Governor Abbott's office with their regulatory review work that they're doing. Really taking a page from Glenn Youngkin right here in Virginia with his Office of Regulatory Management, a good piece of Alec model legislation to review those regulations across agencies. And they're already seeing some huge results, as everything is bigger in Texas after all, Hugh. We're seeing over $100 million of savings for taxpayers based on that. I think 69,000 words have been reduced and eliminated from the regulatory code. And then just this last week, they launched a website through this Texas Regulatory Review Agency to take a look and to also just have that transparency for businesses and taxpayers to look at the regs, the forms, and what they need to do to continue to be competitive there in the Lone Star State.
3: All I want to tell people is go to the ALEC.org to find out about more details on all of this. 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Jonathan, we have the state Senate president from Utah on. I think they're going to stay number one for a while yesterday. Thank you, Jonathan. Go nowhere, America. I'm Hugh Hewitt.
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8: We all would love to see an agreement with Iran in which the straits are open and they abandon their nuclear ambitions and so forth, their nuclear weapons ambitions. That's what we would all hope for, and that's what we're going to continue to work on, and that's what work is ongoing even as I speak to you now in that regard. But we also have to have a plan B, and plan B is, what if Iran refuses to open the straits? What if Iran decides we refuse to open the straits, we're going to own the straits, and we're going to charge tolls for it? Okay. At that point, something has to be done about it. And I would argue that there are countries represented here today that are more deeply impacted by this than even the United States is. So all I'm saying, and I've said, and I think this has been reiterated by others, there are other countries that agree with me on this, is that we have to start thinking about, what do we do if a few weeks from now Iran decides we don't care, we're going to keep the straits closed, we're going to sink any ship that doesn't listen to us or doesn't pay us. Then someone's going to have to do something about it. Okay, they're not just going to voluntarily reopen the straits in that scenario. So we have to start thinking about it. I raised that point today. I got a lot of nods. I got a lot of people that came up to me afterwards and acknowledged it. But we don't have an announcement for you today in terms of something that's happening. I know there's a plan in place for what to do if the shooting stops. It's what the French-UK initiative talks about, when the conditions are set. Well, what they mean by when the conditions are set is when no one is shooting. And but we have to have a plan B for if someone is shooting. You know, how do you reopen the straits? And so I made that point today. I don't know if that would be a NATO mission necessarily, but it would certainly be NATO countries that can contribute to it.
9: So that's Marco Rubio. I have more tape of the Secretary of State at the NATO summit. Do want to let you know I'm standing by waiting for Mac Teasley. Mac was the foundation director at the Eisenhower Foundation, because there's a movie coming out next Friday called Pressure. Brendan Fraser plays Ike. I'm very invested in this movie, not just because they're sponsoring ads on the program, but because my first job out of college was a researcher for David Eisenhower's book, Eisenhower at War. And not many people know the story of the run-up to D-Day. Pressure is going to tell that story. I'm very confident with Mac Teasley, who is the president of the Eisenhower Foundation for a long time and a historian of Ike. I'm very, very confident they will tell it correctly. There are aspects, such as the training disaster. If you're watching on Salem News Channel, I just played a little bit of the trailer for you. There was a training disaster. I believe it cost 9,000 lives as we trained for the NATO invasion. They gave everyone pause. Then there were meteorological reports that said, go, don't go, go, don't go, go, don't go. Then there was loading the ships with people who are thrown up in the ships. You might remember the opening scene of Saving Private Ryan. Then there's the famous scene of Ike going to meet with, I believe, the 101st Airborne before they take off on their most dangerous of missions. And the trouble is, the channel had defeated many, many attempts to invade England. Was it going to defeat the attempt for the Allies to invade Fortress Europe? Hitler had thrown up everything. There were two lines of fortification. The Western Wall was at Germany, but the European Wall was all along the coast. And oh, Mac joins me. Mac, how are you? And congratulations on making the rounds on this. How good is this movie going to be?
5: I think it's going to be very successful. I went in with the historian's view to see whether it would, how accurate it was, but I came away convinced that the writers did their homework and the attention to the details and so forth. And so I think I love the name Pressure because it's not just wasn't just about the air pressure, the weather. It was about the pressure on Ike, the most important decision he ever made in his life, really. Everything was easier after this for him. So
9: I began my post-college career working for David Eisenhower on the book Eisenhower at War as his research assistant. I didn't know any of this. Do you think a lot of people know about the TikTok, about everything on Eisenhower's shoulders, all the different considerations? You think people know that story?
5: No, I don't think they appreciate it. And it went, you know, his first day in the Oval Office as president, he basically said, it's a continuation, lots of decisions and tough issues. It's a continuation of everything I've been doing since 1942. Another day at the office, more or less, you know, there's a reason he was only 53 years old at the time of D-Day, but he looked like he was 60. I mean, he had, of course, he was living on coffee and four packs of cigarettes a day, too. So it wasn't very good, but just the stress that he was under is just totally amazing.
9: Now, there's a supporting cast of people around him, all of the various people from Beatles Smith and on up. Are they cast well? Do you like how they are portrayed in the movie?
5: You know, I'm looking forward. I saw the movie 5 weeks ago, and I'm looking forward to I'm going to see it again next week. And so I'm going to take a closer look at things because I was Captain Butcher, his naval aide portrayed.
9: Oh, yeah.
5: I mean, was he in there too? Okay. I mean, I need to look at that more closely, but yeah, I think Brendan Fraser did a good job with Eisenhower, the cadence of his speaking, and he's a little heavier than Ike was, of course, but still he showed the gravity of the situation and the pressure that he was under. And I think the Kay Summersby thing, my antenna was up on that one because I wanted it to be professional. And they did show that the relationship was indeed professional. There was one little lapse where maybe they had a conversation about, oh, we've had a couple of moments or something like that. There was a reference to that at one point. But by and large, it showed that she was just she was still driving him then. And one of the things, they were calling her Lieutenant Summersby, and I thought, aha. She actually joined the U.S. military in November 20th of 44, but not yet. And when she became an Army lieutenant in the U.S. Army.
9: So last question, Mac. Did they tell us in the movie, do you recall what it was that Eisenhower witnessed, the training accident, how many people died in the training accident for D-Day? Was it 9,000 people died?
5: No, it was 750.
9: But the first day
5: of Normandy was 2,000. So, but and it was communications problem. We were artillery deaths. A German fast boat had snuck in and sunk two LSTs. So a lot of our troops drowned in the water or died of hypothermia. So, yeah, and Keith Tyersby,
9: Let's talk again next week. I'm looking forward to Pressure so much. It comes out on May 29th, theaters across the United States. They work with people like Professor Teasley, who's a great historian, ran the Eisenhower Foundation forever. I'm really looking forward to seeing Pressure. Thank you, Mac. I'll be right back, America. Stay tuned.
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9: Welcome back, America. I'm Hugh Hewitt. Time for the Poet Laureate of the Hugh Hewitt Show, Tarzan and Joe. Hello, Joe.
21: Hello, Hugh. You know, normally in the Friday before Memorial Day, I would do a Memorial Day poem. And if you'd like a Memorial Day poem, you can go to TarzanaJoe.com, where I have posted one. But this story came out this week in California, and I know you've been focusing a little on California with this week, but not this story. So stand by.
9: All right.
21: I laughed so hard, I hurt myself. I bought a dozen trusses. California's studying a plan for high-speed buses. They'll run along the interstate in designated lanes and promise to go faster than those silly high-speed trains. You'll fly along the highway at twice the speed a car can. And if I bought a ticket, you would have to give me Narcan. Of course, there'll be a study, which will cost about $1 million. Designers and consultants, which will take another $1 billion. It'll be a great investment, like that plant that boiled water, making 5 cents worth of power that only cost a quarter. They'll need a coach that's speedy and won't stop short of thrilling you, and brake if there's a hazard in a way that won't be killing you. Metro told reporters the reason they're pursuing it, they heard while on a junket that all of Europe's doing it. And someone has to hire all those railroad guys now laid off. Relax, I'm sure in 50 years the whole thing will be paid off. I wish some clever alchemist could come up with a tonic to free our politicians from ideas so moronic. That's Bus Lanes by Tarzana Joe.
9: Joe, where are the bus lanes for the super buses going to go?
21: Well, some on the 5, but then to build special roads that don't curve. Roads that don't curve through mountains. They have to build special embankments. They have to have cameras that go 12 miles down the road, because it's hard to stop a bus going at 140 miles an hour if something happens to wander in the lane, like a homeless encampment.
9: You're making this up.
21: I have triple-checked it. I thought it was the Babylon Bee. I've triple-checked it, went to the Caltrans site, went to Grok and Siri, and they all say this is the case. I am not making this up.
9: Gavin Newsom, a futurist who should not have a future. Tarzan and Joe, though, does have a future. You can get any poem you need for your high-speed bus, your high-speed boat, your high-speed train, your high-speed plane, whatever you need, Joe will make it for you. If you go to TarzanaJoe.com and hit the button for I Need a Poem, it's wedding season, it's toast season, it may be farewell season, it may be graduation season. But get out there, get your poem from TarzanaJoe.com. Thank you, Joe. The best commencement speech I heard this week was from my friend Jan Janura, who wrote the book Turning Small Talk into Big Talk. And he gave five pieces of advice. I'm going to use the best piece of advice that he gave. Jan's a very dear friend. Be careful who your friends are. That was his advice to graduates. Pick your friends wisely. That's my advice to you. Stick around. One of my friends, Dr. Larry Arnn, is next.
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22: News this hour from Town Hall. I'm Keith Peters in Washington. European nations reacted to President Donald Trump's decision today to send 5,000 troops to Poland.
23: His announcement came just weeks after he had ordered the same number of troops to be pulled out of Europe. NATO officials meeting in Helsingborg, Sweden, when they reacted to the news, including Swedish Foreign Minister Maria Malmer Stenergard.
24: Well, it is confusing, indeed, and not always easy to navigate.
23: NATO Secretary General Mark Rutte seemed pleased with the decision, and so too did Polish Foreign Minister Radosław Sikorski.
25: I want to thank the President and everybody who contributed to this decision.
23: Trump announced the deployment on Truth Social, citing strong ties with Polish President Karol Nawrocki. I'm Lawrence Brooks.
22: Tulsi Gabbard has resigned from the Trump administration. Correspondent Bernie Bennett reports.
26: Gabbard is resigning from her post as Director of National Intelligence to support her husband through his battle with, quote, an extremely rare form of bone cancer. Gabbard notified President Trump during a meeting in the Oval Office Friday. Her last day as ODNI is expected to be June 30th. In her formal resignation letter, Gabbard says she is, quote, deeply grateful for the trust you placed in me and for the opportunity to lead the office of the Director of the National Intelligence for the last year and a half. She said she has, quote, made significant progress at the ODNI, advancing unprecedented transparency and restoring integrity to the intelligence community. Bernie Bennett, Washington.
22: Secretary of State Marco Rubio says slight progress has been made during talks with Iran. Rubio made the comment Friday as Pakistan's army chief traveled to Tehran in a renewed effort to mediate a peace deal. On Wall Street, the Dow by 294 points, the Nasdaq rose 50, the S&P advanced 27, oil around $96 a barrel. More at townhall.com.
27: This afternoon will be cool with intermittent rain and a thunderstorm, possibly leading to ponding on streets and highways. The high temperature will reach 63 degrees. Tonight, expect more rain and a chance of thunderstorms with a low of 58. Tomorrow will be cloudy and warmer with a few showers and a thunderstorm. Thunderstorms could bring localized damaging wind gusts with a high of 73. Looking ahead to Sunday, it will be mostly cloudy with a chance of a couple of showers and a high of 77. I'm meteorologist Joe Lundberg on 98.9 FM, The Answer.
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33: We got a hot show today on the Marlowe Show, and I'm glad you're here. It is Memorial Day weekend, and a lot of you have very expensive barbecues, and it's going to be expensive to drive your barbecues. I'm sad that that's happening, but there's a lot of positive stuff that's happening after a pretty wild week. That's at the end of the careers of Bill Cassidy and Thomas Massie. From my view, they'll try to make comebacks. But now we're in the hissy fit phase where the Never Trump crowd is trying to go out of their way to suggest that he's even worse than anyone knew. I'll have some sound to that effect later on in the show. We also got last night was the last Colbert show, the last late show. I'll break that down momentarily. But I'll start in a kind of a cool spot here, because this has been one of the narratives in the Marlowe show more than any other since the show launched in January, is that do not despair because the Democrats are so pathetic. And we got yet another data point in that regard yesterday, where the DNC under Chairman Ken Martin, the most absolute beta man in all of America, there is no one more beta. I mean, Tallarico, I'm going to put the capital T back in Tallarico relative to Ken Martin. Remember, we're stylizing at Breitbart now. Tallarico, he gets lowercase t. So just know that. You heard that here first. Tallarico, lowercase t. You don't do high t because you got low t. Always low t with Tallarico. So Chairman Ken Martin of the DNC released a 192-page election autopsy of 2024. And this was after a lot of internal debate, because they've been sitting on this thing since the fall. I think it was early December, which is technically fall. People don't know this. The winter starts late December. So we all think of December as all winter. Not true. Not true. Those of you who care about the seasons, honor the fact that the first two-thirds of December is fall. So late fall is when this was completed. And by a guy named Paul Rivera, who I don't know that it is, maybe I should, Democrat consultant. He sat on it. Ken Martin sat on it. And ultimately, here were the conclusions. And you tell me if you think these conclusions are going to solve the Democrats' problems. First of all, they're going to have a renewed focus on voters in middle America and the South. Okay, how they do that, I don't know. No one knows. They certainly don't know based off of my quick review of the document, but they want to do that. And they're feeling excluded from the Democrat vision. Do you think that a party that is run where its entire leadership is from the Manhattan area and all of its major presidential candidates seem to be from places like California, do you feel like that perhaps that party could be out of touch? Well, apparently it is. They highlight a lot of issues facing Americans, like poor health care. Of course, they're going to talk about health care because it's the only issue where Democrats poll better than Republicans. Job losses in manufacturing, entirely the fault of Democrats and globalists. The Democrats, because they try to import the third world to do the manufacturing jobs that are here. And the globalists, which is the Venn diagram, largely overlaps with the Democrat Party for globalists. Globalists have wanted to outsource our manufacturing to the third world. So a lot of that means not as much manufacturing in middle America. And the Democrats are just coming to grips with this about 10 years after the Republicans did. Also failing infrastructure. This is a really interesting thing, because I was thinking about this in my neck of the woods. So I live in this very peaceful valley just north of LA, relatively peaceful. And it's always sort of a pleasure to descend into the valley from the Los Angeles area where I live. And I always get pleased to see it. It's very beautiful vistas coming down the 5 freeway into my neck of the woods. And I was just noticing how it's just every time for the last couple of years, there's just infrastructure construction on the 5 freeway. They don't complete it. There's no incentive to complete it. There's always some sorts of people movers that are sitting next to the road idling. They do very minimal work, it seems like, on a day-to-day basis. And it's all an eyesore. And it all makes what should be a very nice moment for me in my life, it's always a distraction. And this is because when you live in a blue area like I do, the point is not to complete the task. The point is to create the job. Okay? The point is not to complete the job. The point is to create the job. So the whole objective is for the government to allocate more city resources on spending. And I got a clip to this effect later from Jeff Bezos, who had a pretty good assessment of what's going on in New York. I will play that later in the show. But overall, this is part of the Democrats' MO that's changed, I think. Maybe not changed. Maybe it's always been this way. But they've certainly gotten very comfortable with this, which is you create the infrastructure project and you don't need to complete it, because once it's completed, then those jobs go away. And this all goes all the way back to Obama. Remember when Obama did that program where he was just trying to do the massive infrastructure investment, but it seemed like the major expenditure was there were all these highway signs that announced that Obama was doing a major infrastructure thing. It seemed like the sign business was booming during that time, but no one can recall if any great infrastructure was actually built. So Democrats do a terrible job of this stuff in wherever they lead throughout the country, and that's a factor, and they're rightly noting that to themselves. There's also criticism of the reduction in support of training for state Democrat parties, voter registration problems, and, quote, the party's persistent inability and unwillingness to listen to all voters. Exactly. Again, another theme on the show over and over again, pointing out that this has become a coastal party for elites already entrenched in power, not appealing to people who are on marginal edges of any coalition. They're not reaching out to new people. They are pandering to the people who are already with them. And this is with the woke stuff. This is the DEI stuff, the class warfare stuff, the race pandering, calling Trump a fascist. All this is not going to be listening to new voters who aren't already with them. And this is the reason why the Q poll has got the party at 20% approval. So we've had an absolute blast with this. You understand why Martin didn't want this report to come out. He disavowed it before I even had a chance to go through it, which I thought was unbelievable. I liken this to, I had a really bad honors chemistry final when I was in high school, and I probably shouldn't have done honors chemistry. I went to really, really good high school, and I was only okay at science, and I probably should have just, you know, done the regular chemistry. But I did the honors chemistry because big ego. I took that on, and it was not going well for me. And then in the final, I completely messed up one of the final problems, and then I had to redo it. And by the time I redid it, I was way behind. There was no way I was going to finish the test. And so I ended up writing a letter, kind of a sniveling email, almost apologizing to my teacher because I knew it was going to be a terrible, terrible result on the final. And I remember writing that letter. It still kind of haunts me. It's very cringy in retrospect. That's how I feel about Ken Martin going out of his way to disavow his own report as he's putting it out. So you can hear the smile on my face. I'm reporting all this stuff. It's just so fun. So we're immediately seeing calls for him to resign. The crazed lunatic with the murderous instinct, Seth Moulton, has called for him to resign because of lack of leadership. A couple of Democrat Congress people have already stepped up, said they'll take over the party. Dan Pfeiffer, one of the Obama podcast bros, Priorities USA's Danielle Butterfield, all these very prominent people in the Democrat movement, they're all saying Martin's got to go. And it's just all fun. It's they don't have a vision. They don't have a vision. They don't have a vision. They also ignored a bunch of other stuff that people have been pointing out, including major Democrat donors who like to see the party succeed. Losses are largely due to some people, too much woke, too much DEI. I keep telling you, woke has not left. Another theme in the show where I bring example day after day after day, woke has not left. Open borders, they don't really have a solution to open borders because they went so far in the other direction for 30 years saying how great the open borders are going to be, that they now are trying to get the rails back on the cart. I played the Tallarico clip yesterday, and now he thinks Biden was bad on the border. Hunter Biden thinks Joe Biden was bad on the border. Everyone agrees Joe Biden was bad on the border, but it's not just Joe Biden, and we all know this. It's been the whole party for 30 years. So we got the men and women's sports. They don't know how to deal with that. Men continue to dominate women's sports in places like Deep Blue, California. And not to mention the weak fundraising numbers, which are a downstream effect of all these horrible policies. Democrats continue to stand for nothing other than calling you racist, calling you a fascist, all that stuff. And this is where I think we're in a very beautiful spot. So I'll be on Scott Jennings' show later in the day, and he asked me to compile some winners and losers from the week. I'm going to say Ken Paxton's one of the winners. I've got a interview with him that will come out on the podcast likely tomorrow. I'm also going to tape with Dr. G right after this, so that'll probably be a combo. But I will tell you that he pulled off a major political coup. But I still think maybe the big winner of the week is still President Trump, because he took out so many people, from Cassidy to Massey to Colbert. And all the while, the Democrats keep flailing. They don't really have a message against him. Why? Because he took over all their best ideas. Like, we're in too many foreign wars. We got to rip up NAFTA. We got to defend the middle of America. He stole all those ideas for the Democrats. And this autopsy report confirms that Trump's vision for America is the ascendant vision, despite any of the headwinds we've been seeing. All right. You guys know one of the most important things for me on this show is try to promote life, try to make sure that we are saving lives as best we can. It's one of the best things you could do with your charitable dollars and your time. That's why I partnered with Preborn. I want to make a difference in the pro-life cause. And the truth is that we know that a baby is not just a clump of cells. Once conception's occurred, you can hear the baby's heartbeat. You can see the baby flickering in the ultrasound monitor. You know that is a life, and it is a lie to tell us otherwise. And that's why Preborn provides ultrasounds for girls and women. When a young woman is in an unplanned pregnancy and she sees that baby in the ultrasound, she hears her baby's heartbeat. Preborn says it doubles the chance she's going to choose life. I bet you it's even higher than that. How can you see that baby clearly flickering, moving, hear its heartbeat in the womb and not choose life? That's what I bet big on, and I think you guys should too. $280, you can save 10 babies. $28 a month, save a baby a month all year long for less than a dollar a day. Someone in this audience, $15,000, get a free ultrasound machine and a great tax write-off. 833-850-BABY, 833-850-2229 for preborn, or go to preborn.com/Marlowe.
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2: 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I am Larry Elder. We are Salem News Channel. 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This is billionaire Jeff Bezos, number 26.
3: I don't pay taxes. That's true. I pay billions of dollars in taxes. And it's a perfect, again, if people want me to pay more billions,
4: right,
3: then let's have that debate. But don't pretend, you know, that's going to solve the problem. You could double the taxes I pay, and it's not going to help that teacher in Queens. I promise you. You can't connect those two things, not logically. There are more examples. Why is rent expensive? Why is rent so expensive? I recently saw somebody blamed it on Airbnb. Okay, Airbnb is not the cause of expensive rent. In fact, it's been almost... No, let me finish here. One sec. It's already been outlawed in New York City, and rents are still very high. So we know Airbnb isn't causing high rents. What's really causing high rent is government intervention.
2: Airbnb has been outlawed in New York City. You have your own property. You cannot Airbnb it out in New York City. Mom Dami wants to freeze the rent of 2 million New Yorkers. That's going to solve the problem? Where do they get these people? How delusional are these voters who vote for them? Look at America versus these large welfare states, including socialist states, in Europe. It's night and day, our productivity. Night and day, our job creation. Night and day, our wealth. Why? Because of socialism? Because of government means of production? Because of layer upon layer upon layer of regulation? We have way too much regulation here. We're not nearly as regulated as countries in Europe, which explains the difference in prosperity. Don't you get that? My father said, I've never gotten a job from a poor person. Work hard, save, invest, live responsibly, and shockingly, you can get ahead in America. And the formula, it's pretty simple. Finish high school. Ideally one where when you graduate with your diploma, it really means you can read and write at levels of proficiency. Get a job. Keep the job. Don't quit the job till you get another job. Don't get married. Get married before you have a children. Before you have children. Don't have a child before the age of 20. Get married first. Avoid the criminal justice system. You will not be poor. And by the way, there are things like trains, buses, automobiles, where you can move to another area where your prospects are better, where it's cheaper to live. To sit around and whine about how much money somebody has. And by the way, all this fraud we're talking about, fraud in Ohio, fraud in California, fraud in Minnesota. What are these programs all about? They're programs designed to help the poor. Don't you think it would be more efficient? And don't you think we'd have less fraud if helping the poor was not a function of government, but a function of us? Same people that support food for the poor, same people that support things like Angel Tree. During the Great Depression, before all these New Deal programs, charitable contributions skyrocketed. After the New Deal programs, charitable contributions continued to rise, but not at the same rate, because people felt that government was taking care of it and they'd given at the office through their taxes. I've told you about the time I volunteered for 3 months, one summer, full-time, United Way. And I was struck by how efficient they were. Something like 85 to 90 cents on every dollar donated got down to the individual beneficiary, because so many people were volunteering, including myself. And you don't give money to an organization if you feel it's being wasted. But if your money is being extracted from you out of taxes, you have no control over that. You can't say, I don't want that going in there anymore because I don't like the way they're running the organization. And there are organizations that look up nonprofits to find out how efficient they are, how much overhead there is, how much the executives running get paid. Every time we do a drive, I get letters from people that tell me they looked up Food for the Poor, they looked up Angel Tree, and they were impressed. How many government departments can't even perform an audit? The way they keep their books, we get a private sector person thrown in jail. That's how inefficient government is. Why? Because it's somebody else's money. Milton Friedman has talked about this. The most efficient is your own money on yourself. Second most efficient is your money on somebody you care about. Third is somebody's money on you, as when you have an expense account with your job. You can't go crazy, otherwise you get fired. The least productive, least efficient is somebody else's money on somebody else. And that's what government spending is. If the money is wasted, who cares? If the money is inefficient, who cares? If it's not producing the intended result, who cares? And that's how much money we are wasting. That wonderful book called Democracy in America, written by Alexis de Tocqueville, came to country, this new country called America, in the 1830s, and he was struck by how many mutual aid societies were set up to help people who were poor. We don't have nearly as many now because government is doing that job and doing it poorly. I'm Larry Elder.
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0: With SRN News, I'm Ron Taylor. The Trump administration announced it's sending 5,000 more troops to Poland, a reversal of an earlier order withdrawing 5,000 troops to Europe. Swedish Foreign Minister Maria Malmer-Stenergard says Europe and Sweden must be able to rely on their own military strength after the announcement.
1: Well, it is confusing, indeed, and not always easy to navigate. I guess you feel the same as I do. But we need to continue to focus on what we do and not what everyone else says. So we need to continue to invest in our own defense and our own capabilities.
0: A march was held in Kyiv to oppose the government's bill on missing Ukrainian soldiers.
2: Hundreds of Ukrainians have marched through Kyiv demanding that the government veto a bill on missing soldiers. The protesters gathered to oppose Bill number 13646, which addresses the legal status of missing persons. Mariana Yatsilenko, who took part in the march, said families came out so the missing are not equated with the dead. Officials say more than 90,000 people are listed as missing in Ukraine's Unified Registry of Persons who disappeared under special circumstances. I'm Lawrence Brooks.
0: Tulsi Gabbard has resigned as President Trump's Director of National Intelligence, saying she needed to leave office as her husband battles cancer. She's the fourth cabinet member to depart during Trump's second term. In her resignation letter she posted on social media, Gabbard said she told the president she would leave her job on June 30th. President Trump has overseen the White House swearing in of new Federal Reserve chair. The president says he'd like Kevin Warsh's help in stimulating the economy, even as the nation's central bank would remain independent. The president has spent months criticizing Jerome Powell for being reluctant to cut interest rates. This is SRN News.
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3: With Sailor, a fire and explosion at a Staten Island shipyard has killed one person and injured more than 30. Among those injured is a fire marshal in critical condition and a firefighter in serious condition. The FDNY originally posting the incident around 3:30 today after a call came in reporting two workers trapped in a confined space at the Richmond Terrace facility. Responding crews found a fire burning in the basement of a metal structure before a major explosion occurred roughly 50 minutes later as firefighters battled the blaze. Tulsi Gabbard has resigned as President Trump's Director of National Intelligence, saying she needed to leave office as her husband battles cancer. She's the fourth cabinet member to depart during Trump's second term. In her resignation letter, which she posted on social media, Gabbard said she told the president she would leave her job June 30th. Aaron Lucas will serve as Acting Director of National Intelligence. This is SRN News.
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14: Welcome back to the program. Well, Montana's top lawman opens the door to punishing the Helena City government for refusing to help ICE. Did the state capitol just dare officials to crack down on them? Well, Montana's Attorney General Austin Knutson joins me now. General Knutson, welcome back to the program.
15: Hey, thanks for having me, Lars. Great to be here.
14: What is going on in Helena?
15: You know, Helena's one of those super left progressive state capitals, unfortunately. You probably don't think it when you think of Montana, but
14: nope.
15: Yeah, the city council has been taken over by a bunch of leftists. I mean, that's the bottom line here. And we don't have a ton of presence here, but there's a screaming minority that's worried about they're upset about ICE, and they convinced the city council to adopt a resolution directing local law enforcement to not cooperate with federal law enforcement and specifically with ICE.
14: Does the city have a problem? You're a lawyer and I'm not. Yeah, and you know that I lived in Montana a long time ago when I was a little kid, and the place is a lot more conservative. But I was just a little kid at the time. But does the city government have the authority? They're not the legislature. Do they have the authority to tell the police don't cooperate with ICE?
15: Well, you just nailed it on the head right there. Every local subdivision, whether that's a city, whether that's a town, whether that's a county, they are ultimately subdivisions of the state legislature. And ultimately, the state legislature gets to set the rules. And the Montana legislature did exactly that. Back in 21, the Montana legislature passed House Bill 200, which was signed by the governor. It's now on the books in Montana, and it flat out says, we will not be doing sanctuary cities. Any city council or county commission, whatever, that adopts anti-immigration sanctuary city policies, they can be penalized civilly in court, but it's based upon an investigation from the attorney general. So that's where we are right now. I really feel like this is Helena thumbing their nose at the Montana legislature.
14: And they're kind of double dog daring you to do something about it, and you are doing something about it. In the meantime, if you go after them civilly, that's one thing. But in the meantime, do the police answer the orders of their political masters in Helena, or do they answer the state law?
15: Well, that's a great question. But I have to tell you, just as a former local prosecutor, ultimately your local law enforcement in Montana answers to local elected officials, and generally that's a good thing.
14: Yeah,
15: but not when it's in flagrant violation of state law, and that's what we have going on here.
14: Well, and you know, I live in Washington State. It's a sanctuary state, and has a lot of sanctuary cities like Seattle. But and I understand that the local city government can say we're going to adopt this policy. But what we're talking about here isn't necessarily local police going out on raids with ICE. But if they pick up the phone and say, hey, you looking for that illegal? We got him locked up in the jail right here. We picked him up last night for drunk driving. Why don't you come by and pick him up? Can the city act against that officer?
15: Yeah, and that's exactly how this works in 99% of the cases. Local law enforcement picks somebody up for violating a state or local law. In the course of that investigation, that law enforcement will find out, oh, hey, this person is in the country illegally. At that point, an ICE detainer kicks in. ICE gets notified, hey, we've got this person who violated law, but also he's here illegally. You should come get him. That's how this works in 99% of the country. And I want to say, Larson, you know this. This is not new.
14: No.
15: This has literally been going on for decades in this country. This is not new federal law. This
14: wasn't
15: is
14: that, hold on, General Knudsen, if I can interrupt, wasn't that the, was, do I remember right? Because my memory.

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0: 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You will be profitable. 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
3: With SRN News, I'm Ron Taylor. A 911 call obtained by the Associated Press reveals NASCAR driver Kyle Busch experienced shortness of breath, felt overheated, and was coughing up blood the day before he died at the age of 41. Busch was hospitalized with a severe illness 3 days before he was to compete in the Coca-Cola 600. More than 44,000 people evacuated in multiple Southern California cities Friday after officials warned a leaking toxic chemical tank at an Orange County aerospace facility would inevitably fail and potentially explode. The industrial tank at the Garden Grove facility is estimated to contain 7,000 gallons of methyl methacrylate, a highly volatile toxic substance used in the production of plastics. A fire and explosion at a Staten Island shipyard has killed one person and injured more than 30. Among those injured, a fire marshal in critical condition and a firefighter in serious condition at this hour. This is SRN News.
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19: Welcome back to the Lars Larson Show. It's a pleasure to be with you. It is great that after a long absence, we have Ryan Walters back with us. Ryan, so glad to have you back. Former Oklahoma State School Superintendent, CEO of the Teacher Freedom Alliance. How are you?
20: Hey, Lars. Great talking to you again. Yes, sir. We've been working hard to destroy these teachers' unions across the country. So great. Always great to be on with you.
19: Well, and it should be easy because after the Janus decision, you just tell the teachers you don't have to be in this crazy group anymore. I would think that a lot of teachers would embrace that quickly. Are they?
20: Yeah, well, they are when you fight through all the union lies about it. I mean, Lars, you're exactly right. We got the Janus decision that says you don't have to join a teachers' union. But guess what? The teachers unions go out and tell teachers, well, first of all, you do if you want your benefits, you want your retirement, you want to keep your job. And we're going, no, literally, that's what the decision says. You don't have to get those things. And the other thing the union's done that is, I'll give them credit, you know, I mean, you know, they have worked inside states to create environments that make it difficult for teachers to leave, like teacher certification. To keep teacher certification in all 50 states, you have to take trainings and personal development courses, things like that. Guess who's the only people who offer them in most states? Your teachers union. So even if you leave, you got to go back and pay the union to keep your certification. Well, we've launched that in all 50 states where now actually there's another game in town and we're actually have conservative values and don't want to train your kids to be little Marxists. So right now we are growing very, very quickly across the country.
19: Well, let me ask you something. Is there a way to go in and substitute for those union-provided indoctrinations of teachers, so they go off and indoctrinate the students? Is there a way to say we'd like to be an alternate provider of certification? Because, you know, I can think of models in other businesses where private sector replacements could be made and say, why are you letting the unions control this? They have a political dog in the fight. We'll do certification, too. Any way to do that?
20: Yeah, no, and that's absolutely what we're doing. We provide all the courses in order for teachers to keep their certifications. The tricky thing is higher education. Higher education and teacher licensing, it's a complete racket. The Trump administration's been taking this head on. You know, in Oklahoma, we did something where we said, you know what? You don't have to go through a college of education. You know what? If you actually have real world experience and you got a job in somewhere else, you're probably actually better trained to come in and teach math if you've worked in any kind of accounting or any kind of business background or anything like that. So states are starting to come around. Arizona's done something similar, Florida, but we've got to continue to destroy the educational establishment by creating these ways to go, no, you don't have to go be indoctrinated by a college of education. No, you don't have to go to the teachers union. Actually, if you're a high quality individual that knows your content and wants to help the kids, we want you in the classroom.
19: You know, it's funny, Ryan, because I've talked to a former shop teacher of mine. I loved shop and I wish every school had it. And, you know, and I've said, why don't you have shop anymore? Well, it's tough to find a teacher who can teach it. I said, get a retired contractor. Get somebody who actually has run a skills saw and knows how to build things and have them go out and do it. And if you want them to take a, you know, a 9-week course at the community college on the ways you go about, you know, I don't know, doing all the paperwork or whatever, But I would think a retired, you know, contractor would be a better teacher of that. And I do remember years ago there was a doctor, a medical doctor, he was an emergency room doc. He was a Democrat, but he became governor, and he used to complain. He said, you know, I couldn't teach a class in basic biology in our local high school, even though I'm a medical doctor. That kind of, you're ignoring all that talent that could be in the schools.
20: Yeah, well, we worked on this in Arizona. You know, they had former astronauts come forward and go, we couldn't teach a science class. Think about the absurdity of that, you know. And so, yeah, and I will tell you this, when you look around the country, some of the best educational institutions out there are the technical schools, your career techs, your vocational schools, because you know what they do? Guess who teaches the electrical course? An electrician. You know, and so guess what? It's amazing because, number one, they know what they're doing, but number two, they're passionate about what they do. They bring real-world experience. They love the jobs they've worked in, and they inspire young people from all over the country to get involved. The biggest issue with those schools is, guess what? The teachers' union doesn't make money off of them. Higher ed doesn't make money off of them. So those continue to be institutions that are not promoted in the way that these other institutions are. But I will say President Trump's done a great job of highlighting those, saying, listen,

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12: What's your big beef with the Nazis?
13: What's my big beef?
12: Yeah, it seems like you're always you're always knocking the Nazis. Oh, it's time for Mel Brooks to knock the Nazis, it seems.
14: Any education at all?
12: I don't know much.
15: No, I went to college.
12: What college?
15: Queens.
12: As Governor Chris Christie said on his honeymoon night, I couldn't physically do this by myself. And I think that's why you are in Comedy Central. Can you imagine if you were in real show business, where you'd be then? Good for you, and three cheers for you.
16: I can tell that you are a poser, and I don't mean that negatively.
15: A poser?
16: Well, I mean,
15: you got
16: that Brooklyn thing, right? Do you want to shoot the swans? I think I'm seeing an outtake from Funny Girl.
17: Welcome back, America. We're playing a little Steve Martin because the recommendation, Martin Short, because the recommendation by Matt Continetti today was on a Martin Short documentary. What's the name of it, Matt?
18: Marty, Life is Short, and it's on Netflix.
17: And you said that you love the Marty, Life is Short, and that you like coterie stories. I don't understand that. Explain that to me.
18: Okay. So coterie is a group of like-minded people and who come together and, you know, share ideas and usually engage in a cooperative enterprise. So it's basically a small group of people. And as I've read and studied over the years, Hugh, I've just found that so much happens because of coteries. Think of the American founding, as I've been thinking about in the past 250 years. There's a coterie of men. They're all in one place at one time. They're writing together, and they're brilliant. And, of course, they create the greatest political system in human history, the American political system. The Renaissance is the same way, right? You can look at Elizabethan writers. You know, Shakespeare was part of a whole group of people who were writing different plays. And I happen to think the same applies to Canadian comics in the 1970s, because Martin Short is just part of this incredibly talented crew, which includes Eugene Levy, Catherine O'Hara, John Candy, Paul Schaefer. The list goes on and on. And it's just fascinating to me how these talented people somehow find each other at different parts of our history. And when they do, the talent just explodes.
17: So my question about the documentary, The Fetching Mrs. Hewitt, has already said, that's on for tonight. I came back from my trundle and I said, have you heard of this? We're going to watch that tonight because she loves Martin Short. However, I hate finding out terrible things about people. I learned on the

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6: 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Now, let me talk to you about kids. Kids who want to go to camp this summer. Kids who need you to pitch in. We have a week left in our effort to raise as much money as possible to send as many kids as possible to summer camp. Kids whose dad is in jail or prison, whose mom is sometimes in jail and prison too. They need to get out. They need to be with counselors who understand their lives. They need to be with other campers who come from the same circumstances. They need to be in lakes. They need to be tubing. They need to be ziplining and on horses. They need shaving cream fights. They need the food that comes from camp. Some of them never get three squares, period. But it costs $200. That's really cheap to send a kid to camp. $200 for a week. Horses included. Blobs included. But we need you to act. Please go to HughHewitt.com. 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They'll be melded in with counselors. 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Coming right back with Ben Domenech, America. Go nowhere. Stay tuned. I'm Hugh Hewitt.
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0: with SRN News. I'm Ron Taylor. President Trump was in New York State at a campaign event with Republican Congressman Mike Lawler yesterday. President Trump says Congressman Lawler pushed hard for boosting the dedication and deduction for state and local taxes known as SALT.
1: Mike Lawler's fantastic. He's fantastic. He is a fantastic. I call him Mr. SALT. He didn't stop. He wouldn't stop. He was driving us crazy. We have to get SALT. We have to get SALT back. And he got it back, and he's a terrific guy, and you're lucky to have him.
0: Lawler, who's up for re-election, said he will embrace President Trump to energize Republican voters. The human smuggling case in Tennessee involving Kilmer Abrego-Garcia has been dismissed.
2: Abrego-Garcia was mistakenly deported to El Salvador last year. It became an embarrassment for the Trump administration when the order was given to return Abrego-Garcia to the U.S. He claimed the administration was vindictive, and the federal judge agreed. Abrego-Garcia is a Salvadoran citizen with an American wife and child who has lived in Maryland for years, but he immigrated to the U.S. illegally as a teenager. The Justice Department vowed to appeal, calling the judge's order wrong and dangerous. I'm Ed Donahue.
0: About 40,000 people are under evacuation orders, and schools have been shut down in Southern California due to a hazardous chemical leak. Officials say a storage tank began leaking methyl methacrylate, a chemical used in making plastic parts. The tank overheated Thursday at an aerospace plastic facility in Garden Grove. Authorities say fentanyl and methamphetamine were found at a home where first responders became sick after answering a call about suspected overdoses in a rural New Mexico county. Three people who were found inside the house died, a fourth person, and one of the first responders became sick. This is SRN News.
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1: Exactly.
2: But my sister Kelly showed me an article that made me change a really bad habit.
1: Just wanting us to do what's right.
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1: Now you're talking.
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6: We all would love to see an agreement with Iran in which the straits are open and they abandon their nuclear ambitions and so forth, their nuclear weapons ambitions. That's what we would all hope for, and that's what we're going to continue to work on, and that's what work is ongoing even as I speak to you now in that regard. But we also have to have a plan B, and plan B is, what if Iran refuses to open the straits? What if Iran decides, we refuse to open the straits, we're going to own the straits, and we're going to charge tolls for it? Okay. At that point, something has to be done about it. And I would argue that there are countries represented here today that are more deeply impacted by this than even the United States is. So all I'm saying, and I've said, and I think this has been reiterated by others, there are other countries that agree with me on this, is that we have to start thinking about, what do we do if a few weeks from now Iran decides, we don't care, we're going to keep the straits closed, we're going to sink any ship that doesn't listen to us or doesn't pay us. Then someone's going to have to do something about it. Okay, they're not just going to voluntarily reopen the straits in that scenario. So we have to start thinking about it. I raised that point today. I got a lot of nods. I got a lot of people that came up to me afterwards and acknowledged it. But we don't have an announcement for you today in terms of something that's happening. I know there's a plan in place for what to do if the shooting stops. It's what the French-UK initiative talks about, when the conditions are set. Well, what they mean by when the conditions are set is when no one is shooting. And but we have to have a plan B for if someone is shooting. You know, how do you reopen the straits? And so I made that point today. I don't know if that would be a NATO mission necessarily, but it would certainly be NATO countries that can contribute to it.
4: So that's Marco Rubio. I have more tape of the Secretary of State at the NATO summit. Do want to let you know I'm standing by waiting for Mac Teasley. Mac was the foundation director at the Eisenhower Foundation, because there's a movie coming out next Friday called Pressure. Brendan Fraser plays Ike. I'm very invested in this movie, not just because they're sponsoring ads on the program, but because my first job out of college was a researcher for David Eisenhower's book, Eisenhower at War. And not many people know the story of the run-up to D-Day. Pressure is going to tell that story. I'm very confident with Mac Teasley, who is the president of the Eisenhower Foundation for a long time and a historian of Ike. I'm very, very confident they will tell it correctly. There are aspects, such as the training disaster. If you're watching on Salem News Channel, I just played a little bit of the trailer for you. There is a training disaster. I believe it cost 9,000 lives as we trained for the NATO invasion. They gave everyone pause. Then there were meteorological reports that said, go, don't go, go, don't go, go, don't go. Then there was loading the ships with people who are thrown up in the ships. You might remember the opening scene of Saving Private Ryan. Then there's the famous scene of Ike going to meet with, I believe, the 101st Airborne before they take off on their most dangerous of missions. And the trouble is, the Channel had defeated many, many attempts to invade England. Was it going to defeat the attempt for the Allies to invade Fortress Europe? Hitler had thrown up everything. There were

0: With SRN News, I'm Ron Taylor. Tulsi Gabbard has resigned from the Trump administration.
1: Gabbard is resigning from her post as Director of National Intelligence to support her husband through his battle with, quote, an extremely rare form of bone cancer. Gabbard notified President Trump during a meeting in the Oval Office Friday. Her last day as ODNI is expected to be June 30th. In her formal resignation letter, Gabbard says she is, quote, deeply grateful for the trust you placed in me and for the opportunity to lead the office of the Director of the National Intelligence for the last year and a half. She said she has, quote, made significant progress at the ODNI, advancing unprecedented transparency and restoring integrity to the intelligence community. Bernie Bennett, Washington.
0: European nations reacted to President Trump's decision yesterday to send 5,000 troops to Poland.
2: His announcement came just weeks after he had ordered the same number of troops to be pulled out of Europe. NATO officials were meeting in Helsingborg, Sweden, when they reacted to the news, including Swedish Foreign Minister Maria Malmö Stenergard.
3: Well, it is confusing, indeed, and not always easy to navigate.
2: NATO Secretary General Mark Rutte seemed pleased with the decision, and so too did Polish Foreign Minister Radosław Sikorski.
4: I want to thank the President and everybody who contributed to this decision.
2: Trump announced the deployment on Truth Social, citing strong ties with Polish President Karol Nawrocki. I'm Lawrence Brooks.
0: Secretary of State Marco Rubio says slight progress has been made during talks with Iran. Rubio made the comment yesterday as Pakistan's army chief traveled to Tehran in a renewed effort to mediate a peace deal. A fire and explosion at a Staten Island shipyard has killed one person and injured more than 30. Among those is a fire marshal in critical condition and a firefighter in serious condition. The New York Fire Department originally responded to the incident around 3:30 yesterday afternoon. This is SRN News.
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2: What CNN's Harry Enten said last night.
3: The challengers to the incumbent have won a majority of the time as well. And one of the key reasons why that is right is you look at Trump's approval rating within the GOP, 21st century own party approval. At this point in term two, he's still at 83%. That's more popular than Obama was with Democrats, way more popular than George W. Bush was with Republicans back in 2006. So the power of a Trump endorsement is still sky high, and we'll see tomorrow if that happens with Thomas.
2: This makes no sense to me. This makes no, so he's telling us that at this point of Trump's second term, he is more popular with Republicans than Obama was with Democrats. Harry Enten is saying that at this point,
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10: Breaking news at Town Hall. I'm Bob Agnew in Washington. The new chairman of the Federal Reserve was sworn in Friday, Kevin Warsh, to succeed Jerome Powell, as Laura Winters reports.
11: The new Fed chair, Kevin Warsh, sworn in at the White House by Supreme Court Justice Clarence Thomas. President Trump at the event telling reporters,
12: "Thankfully, unlike some of his predecessors, Kevin understands that when the economy is booming, it is that's a good thing. We don't have to go crazy. Just let it boom. We want it to boom."
11: Laura Winters reporting.
10: Correspondent Jennifer King, meanwhile, has a report on developments in that deadly drug overdose case in New Mexico.
13: Authorities say fentanyl and methamphetamine were found at a house where New Mexico responders got sick after answering an overdose call. Steve McLaughlin is the chief medical officer for University of New Mexico Hospital.
14: When someone's exposed to an opioid or like fentanyl, initially they will often become drowsy. They can actually become unconscious. And then we see their breathing slow down and that they can, in fact, stop breathing.
13: Mika and Georgia Rascon were identified as two of the three people in the house who died. A fourth person who was unresponsive and one of the responders who became sick were still hospitalized as of Friday. Mountaineer Mayor Peter Nieto says authorities were called to the house by a worried co-worker of one of the victims. The investigation is still ongoing. I'm Jennifer King.
10: Tulsi Gabbard resigns from the administration.
3: Gabbard is resigning from her post as Director of National Intelligence to support her husband through his battle with, quote, an extremely rare form of bone cancer. Gabbard notified President Trump during a meeting in the Oval Office Friday. Her last day as ODNI is expected to be June 30th. In her formal resignation letter, Gabbard says she is, quote, deeply grateful for the trust you placed in me and for the opportunity to lead the office of the Director of the National Intelligence for the last year and a half. She said she has, quote, made significant progress at the ODNI, advancing unprecedented transparency and restoring integrity to the intelligence community.
10: More on these stories.
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16: 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More freedom, less stress, more time doing what you want to do instead of what you have to. But here's the uncomfortable truth. 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No matter where you are in your retirement journey, striving for the ideal path is always worthwhile. But an ideal retirement doesn't happen by accident. It happens by design, which is why we focus on the acronym RETIRE. R for retirement, E for estate, T for taxes, I for income, R for risk management, and E for enjoyment. Put it all together, and suddenly retirement doesn't just look possible. It looks, well, ideal. Now, you've done everything right. You've saved. You've been disciplined, educated yourself. You got a number in your head, and you're getting close to it, right? Or maybe you're already there. Maybe you're walking the path of retirement already, or well down it. But what if some of what you believe about retirement is simply wrong? When would you want to know? Now, maybe not wrong because you weren't paying attention, but wrong because the myths have been repeated so many times by so many people that they actually start to feel like facts and things that we rely upon. What if we had a foundation of myths instead of reality about retirement? Today, we're breaking 9 myths of retirement wide open. 9 myths that are quietly, and sometimes not so quietly, turning the golden years blue for people who deserve much better. By the end of this episode or this show, we think you'll start to see some things in new light and hopefully be able to take some action to improve your situation and get yourself off of that, those train tracks that lead to a more blue retirement instead of the golden one that you've been dreaming of. This is Ideal Retirement Radio. Thanks for being with us. J.B. Howard is the founder of Merit Retirement Strategies, and every week we prepare these shows as if you're taking notes and hope that you take what we say. And even though the case studies and examples aren't specifically your situation, we hope that you can see the principles in them that do apply to you and learn how to take the steps necessary to improve your outlook. Naturally, we always throw our hat in the ring with an educational incentive to help with what we can do, to show you what the firm might be able to do for you and what we have done for hundreds and hundreds of clients who are near or in retirement. And even if you're still pretty far away, that's okay too. What we'd like to do for you today is, if you're one of the first 9, to call in and set up a free visit with us at the firm. It is complimentary, and we do your personalized ideal retirement report. The before and the after, the current path, and the more revised holistic path. The phone number is 380-256-2300, 380-256-2300. Also, head over to idealretirementradio.com, read more about the firm, about the Ideal Retirement Report, and set your own visit right there. Okay, myth number 1 of 9. If I hit my savings number, I'm set. The truth is, A number without a plan is just a number. Sequence of return risk can wipe out a decade of savings in the first 3 years of retirement. And yes, that does happen. So let's start with the myth that sounds like the most common sense, and that is exactly why it's the most dangerous. We chase numbers, right? We set a goal. This is the number I need, $1 million, $2 million, $5 million, whatever it is. And once we cross that finish line, we think we're done. We're protected. We're free. We can absorb whatever comes at us. But here's the hard truth that we know by vast experience, your balance on the day you retire is almost irrelevant compared to what happens in the first few years after you retire. There is a phenomenon. I want you to hear me on this. There is a phenomenon called sequence of return risk. And said differently, the order that your returns come at you is much more important than, say, whatever your long-term average is. The order in which the market goes up or down for you, especially in those first several years of retirement, what we often call the retirement red zone, matters enormously. And if you hit a down market right at the start of your retirement, while you're, you know, starting to pull income and actually live on the money that you've disciplined, saved for so many disciplined years, you can destroy your portfolio in a way that a bull market, say 3 to 5 years later, may never be able to fix or overcome. That retirement red zone, the 3 to 5 years before and after you retire, is so critical. Think about two people who retire with identical portfolios and identical average returns over 20 years, for example. One retires into a strong market. One retires into a downturn, but they will have the same average return over 20 years. Their outcomes, however, will be wildly different. One will run out of money, the one who retired into a down market, while the other one will thrive even with the same down market, say, in year 8, 9, and 10. When the returns happen to you matters so much more than people think. Like Tom Hegna will often say, who's an economist and a best-selling author, when you go into retirement, your average return means nothing. It's all about the consistency and predictability of returns. It is the case, this is just the science and math, that a portfolio with a more consistent but lower average return will often outperform a portfolio that has a higher average return, but more volatility. A number is a great starting point, but what you need is retirement income strategy. That's why we often say that predictability is more important than potential when it comes to your retirement planning. A retirement income strategy, one that protects your early years, no matter what happens, because those years are the most fragile you'll ever have financially. One more time, the 3 to 5 years before and the 3 to 5 years after you retire, that retirement red zone, are the most fragile years you will ever have. Now, what can you do certain things to stave off? What if you are retiring into a bad time? What if you don't have a choice in your retirement and you're retiring into a very volatile or downward heading market? Yes, you can do a lot to stave that off and to mitigate that sequence of return risk or a poor retirement red zone, but you have to know the strategies. You have to look at what you're doing now. And while everyone will tell you buy, hold, and pray because eventually it will be okay, in other words, through all the ups and downs, that is terrible advice when you start heading into retirement. The Ideal Retirement Report delves into it. How to master the retirement red zone. How to conquer sequence of return risk to the greatest extent possible so that you do not run out of money or severely lessen that chance that you will. 380-256-2300. If you're one of the first 9 today, we do your Ideal Retirement Report complimentary. All of this is part of it. This first myth that we've gone through, if I hit my number, I'm fine. That is a myth. It is simply not true. There's so much more to it. 380-256-2300. It is complimentary if you are one of the first nine today. All right, myth number two, Social Security is going bankrupt, so I should take it as early as possible. The truth is that claiming at, say, 62 versus 70 can mean a 76% difference in your monthly benefit for life and for the life of your surviving spouse. That decision deserves much more than a fear-based approach. Every few years, a headline, you know, like now, drops about Social Security being insolvent by some year, specified year, and the retirement savers panic. And I get it. It is in trouble. But that panic leads them to make one of the most consequential and costly decisions of their lives. Because now they say, I need to claim it before it's all gone. So they start claiming at 62, thinking they will be better off or sometime early before their full retirement age. Now, what I'm talking about is a decision based in fear because you think it's going to be all gone or might as well just get it now. There are situations which claiming early makes sense. If you simply can't live without it, you can't get by without it, financially speaking, of course, you need to claim, no matter what the math says about waiting. But here we're talking about the idea that because Social Security is going insolvent, we need to claim it and get it while we can. That is a mistake. Because here's what's actually true. Social Security absolutely faces long-term funding challenges. But even in the worst-case scenario, without congressional action of any kind, the Social Security trustees project that the program could still pay somewhere around 75 to 80% of the scheduled benefits. Now, that's a far cry from zero. That's not bankruptcy. That is a funding program that still gives you significant money that does have a funding gap. But here's the math on claiming early. If your full retirement age benefit is, say, $2,000 a month, claiming at 62 drops out around $1,400 a month. And that, in a way, dooms your surviving spouse, assuming you predecease your spouse, at that lower benefit for his or her life forever. That $2,000 a month benefit at full retirement age getting cut to $1,400 because of claiming early means a lot. Waiting until age 70 means you would get around $2,480. Over that swing there, that's $1,080 a month of difference for the rest of your life, and including every cost of living adjustment going forward as well. And remember the statistic that we shared recently on a show just a few weeks ago, that claiming early ends up worse for 93.5% of people. 93.5% of the people who claimed early should not have. They are worse off for having done so, and those are not great odds in your favor. For a married couple, the Social Security claiming strategy alone can be worth hundreds of thousands of dollars over your retirement lifetime, especially when taking into account the benefits that go to a surviving spouse. Remember that your claiming decision not only affects you now, but a surviving spouse later. So fear is the worst advisor you're ever going to meet. Myth number three, Medicare will cover my healthcare costs in retirement. But the truth is, the average retiree spends about $300,000, the average retiree, $300,000 of out-of-pocket healthcare costs not covered by Medicare. Hardly anyone models that into their retirement. This one catches people really off guard. They've put into Medicare their whole lives, right? They assume it's comprehensive, and it kind of is. They assume it functions like the health insurance they had through their employer. That is far from true. Medicare has deductibles, co-pays. It has coverage gaps. It does not cover long-term care, which is one of the biggest financial threats retirees do face. And it doesn't cover most dental. It doesn't cover vision. It doesn't cover hearing aids. Certainly with not paying more to have supplemental coverage, so paying more. Fidelity estimates that the average 65-year-old couple will need over $300,000 in retirement just to cover their health care costs that Medicare doesn't pay. And that speaks, goes a long way to saying, hey, yeah, we should have a good health savings account built up, a good HSA before we go on Medicare. And that is $300,000 on top of everything else. And that number assumes that neither spouse ever needs extended long-term care, which statistically, most people will. 70%, say the studies, of people who are 65 will need some form of long-term care in the home, in a facility. They will need some form, 70% will need some form of long-term care. If you're a married couple, what is the chance? Because each of you have a 70% chance if you're a married couple. So what is the chance or likelihood that long-term care will hit the marital unit? 91%. And the average cost of a private nursing home room nationally is over $100,000 a year, and Medicare does not cover it. So guys, Medicare is a starting point. It's a foundation. It is certainly not a catch-all safety net. And a retirement plan or perspective that believes Medicare to be a complete solution for this healthcare thing in retirement is a plan with a very dangerous gaping hole in it. This is why we do the Ideal Retirement Report. It's why we do the work we do at Merit Retirement Strategies. And we love it. Let us show you what the Ideal Retirement Report might do for you. It is complimentary when you're one of the first nine today. 380-256-2300, 380-256-2300, or idealretirementradio.com. Myth number four, moving on here. I can just go back to work if I run short of money. But the truth is, and I know that's a backup plan that a lot of people have in their heads, the truth is here that half of all retirees leave the workforce earlier than they wanted to or planned, and it's usually because of health issues or caregiving demands. In other words, it is not by choice. And I know with this backup plan that a lot of people count on, hey, if I do run short, I can go back to work. It's cool. I'll pick up some part-time work, maybe consult, keep a hand in the work world. For some people, that does work out fine. And it's cool when it does. It really feels good. But treating it as a reliable financial safety valve is a serious mistake. Here's why. The Employee Benefit Research Institute found that roughly half of retirees leave the workforce earlier than they planned or wanted to, not because they hit a big investment win, because their health declined, because a spouse got sick and they had to step in as a caregiver, because their employer downsized, because their physical capacity to do the job they have known for so long just wasn't there anymore. Guys, sometimes the body doesn't negotiate with your budget. And the job market has limited patience for workers in their late 60s and 70s, even talented and experienced ones. This is the truth. A retirement plan built around going back to work as the contingency plan is built around a contingency that you cannot control. So hear me here. Plan as if the day you walk out the door is the last day you'll earn a paycheck. If part-time income shows up later, treat it as a bonus, not a lifeline. Myth number five, I'm diversified. I've got large cap, small cap, etc., so I'm good. I'm diversified. This is one of my favorites. We deal with it so often. Wall Street has done a masterful job, like truly a masterful job, of making people feel like they're diversified when they are not. And this myth is the proof. Ask most investors how they're diversified, and they'll tell you something like, well, I've got large cap, small cap, mid cap, some international emerging markets, a sector fund or two here or there sprinkled in. So yeah, I'm pretty diversified. They feel good about it. They feel covered. They feel like they're spreading their risk over five, six, even seven different asset classes. Hey, asset classes. That's what creates diversity. Remember that. Here's the reality. Those are not different asset classes, large cap, mid cap, small cap, etc. Those are different flavors of the same thing. They're different flavors of ice cream. No matter what it is, it's still ice cream. Every single one. And ice cream all melts in the heat of the sun. Large cap and small cap what? Mid cap what? Stocks or equities? International what? Equities. And when the markets take a real hit, international markets are globally correlated in ways they just weren't 40 years ago. And emerging markets are the most volatile flavor of all in the case. But in a genuine market crash like 2008, March of 2020, etc., 2022, they don't take turns going down. They don't buffer you against the losses. They all go down together. So where's the diversification? It's not there. It's not true diversification. Now, what about bonds? Are bonds, yes, they are genuinely a second asset class. They behave differently in the same economic environment. See that? But that means that most investors who think they have 5 to 7 different asset classes only have 2, equities or stocks and bonds. So Wall Street has great advice, right? You hear it all the time. Don't put all your eggs in one basket. But they do say, put all your eggs in 2 baskets. True diversification goes beyond just stocks and bonds or ETFs and mutual funds that buy stocks and bonds. It includes assets that don't move with the market at all, that are low correlation or no correlation. Things like guaranteed income sources, real assets, strategies designed to produce returns in environments where traditional portfolios get crushed. That's what a real retirement portfolio that is truly diversified looks like, not simply more flavors of the same thing. I challenge you, pull out your statement, look at your pie chart, and I promise you, you're going to see a lot fewer asset classes and therefore less diversification than you thought was happening. This is where the Ideal Retirement Report really comes home and shines, whether you're already in retirement or still working toward it. We would love to do yours, show you what a comprehensive retirement outlook can do for you and the impact that our firm might be able to do for you like we have for so many others. It is complimentary, without obligation, when you're one of the first 9 today. 380-256-2300, 380-256-2300, or idealretirementradio.com. All right, myth number 6 of 9, I'll spend less in retirement, so I need less income. I know the math on this one does seem airtight. It seems logical until you actually live it. And this is where our experience in retiring hundreds and hundreds of times by proxy of our clients really comes out. Here goes the logic. No more commuting costs. The kids are grown. Mortgage might be paid off or darn close to it, so we can slow down. Therefore, we only need about 70 to 80% of our pre-retirement income and we'll be fine. But retirees almost universally report that the early retirement costs are way more than they expected, not less. Now, why? Because now you have time. And guess what, guys? You know this. Time is expensive. Travel you put off for 30 years or many years doesn't stay on the shelf. It goes down now. Home improvement projects multiply. Grandkids are suddenly in your life in beautiful ways. But that does come with a price tag sometimes. And every once in a while, the health costs start climbing. Experiences become the currency of life. And research from the Employee Benefit Research Institute consistently shows that retirees in the early active years, the kind of the go-go years from roughly 62 to maybe 75 on the out time, spend at levels that are close, you know, roughly equal or greater than their pre-retirement spending. That is highly interesting, because it kicks in the face the dogma that you'll only need 80% of your income come retirement. That spending actually does not drop until much later. And then, and because the go-go has slowed to slow-go, but then what starts to happen? Health concerns and costs start to creep in. Isn't that interesting that those tend to spike just when leisure spending drops? So you need to plan for full income replacement in retirement, especially in the early years. You can't just simply spend less. Sometimes that's just not an option. And running short at age 68, because you plan for, say, 75% of your income, ladies and gentlemen, that's a problem you cannot easily reverse. And the irony is that as you age, even with less travel as you get older, you actually spend even more in your elderly years than you did in your early retirement years, as health care costs come in more and more. It's called the Elvis smile. It's a little bit crooked, right? It goes up at the beginning, goes down a little bit, and then way up on the other side. That is the graph of the go-go, slow-go, and no-go years of cost or expenditures in retirement. This is a big one. Do not plan on 75 to 80%. If your pre-retirement income is all you'll need in retirement, that's simply not the case for the vast majority of people. Myth number 7, estate planning is for rich people. I don't have enough to worry about it. Like your legal docs, your wills, your durable powers of healthcare and financial powers of attorney,
17: living trust and things like that. A lot of people believe if I don't have a very large estate, I simply don't need it. Estate planning has a branding problem. The word estate, you know, conjures, images of Downton Abbey, right? The massive manors. And it sounds like something for people with trust funds, summer homes, and teams of lawyers on retainer. So the average retiree hears estate planning, and they do mentally check out. Well, that's not me. That's not my situation. And then something happens, a stroke, a fall, hospitalization. And suddenly there's no power of attorney. There's no health care directives. The spouse can't access the joint account because of how it was titled. The house has to go through probate because the beneficiary designations were never updated after a divorce 15 years ago. All of that is estate planning. It's not just about the size of your estate. It's about protecting the people you love from unnecessary legal and financial chaos at the worst possible moment, at some of the worst moments of their lives in your life. So hear me on this. A will, durable power of attorney, health care directives, updating beneficiary designations on every account. Guys, those don't require luxury estates in the country. They're basic. In my opinion, it's basic human decency toward the people who you love, who you're counting on to handle things when you can't. And here's the part that most people do miss. The cost of not having those documents in place almost always far exceeds the cost of putting them in place. Probate fees, legal battles, court-appointed guardianship. Oh, my goodness. These are expensive, slow, soul-crushing experiences and completely avoidable with a little planning. Maybe a living trust is suitable. You know, your attorney can help you with all that. But I just want to make the point that everything is retirement planning. Even this estate planning thing I'm talking to you about right now, it is still retirement planning. And estate planning is for anyone who has people they care about. And guess what? That means it's for you. We're going to save myths number 8 and 9 for when we come back from the break, as well as a case study. I just want to emphasize here a little bit. We've gone through 7 myths so far in review. They are, if I hit my savings number, I'm all set. Social Security is going bankrupt, so I should take it as early as possible. That's 1 and 2. Number 3 was Medicare will cover my health care costs in retirement. Number 4 was I can just go back to work if I run short of money. Number 5 was I'm diversified because I have large cap, mid cap, small cap, international, emerging markets, yada, yada, yada. So I guess I'm diversified. Myth number 6 is if I'll spend less in retirement, so therefore I need less income in retirement. And myth number 7 is simply that we believe estate planning is only for those that have large estates or rich people, and that is simply false. You need a holistic plan that touches all of those things that we're going through and more. That is why the Ideal Retirement Report was designed. Its mission is to give the holistic answers and blueprint that are needed for the greatest success possible in retirement, so that you can have the greatest fulfillment in your retirement. 380-256-2300. It is complimentary if you're one of the first 9 today. 380-256-2300 or idealretirementradio.com. We got a ticket. They're yelling at me. All right, we'll be right back. Hang with us.
10: Told reporters, thankfully, unlike some of his predecessors, Kevin understands that when the economy is booming, that's a good thing. President Trump touting what he calls a major jobs milestone. He says 100% of net new jobs since 2025 have been created in the private sector as his administration seeks to root out unnecessary bureaucracy within the federal government. That's meant cutting some government jobs, trying to bolster the private economy. When World Cup play gets underway next month, Mexico will become the first country ever to host the event 3 times. Mexico is set to co-host the World Cup from June 11th through the 19th, along with the U.S. and Canada. The once every 4 years event is the biggest in all of sports. This is SRN News.
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We are going over 9 myths in retirement that turn the golden years a little bit blue. 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Then we're getting into a case study. 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Okay, here we go. Myth number 8. Tax-deferred accounts save me money on taxes. Well, if you can't tell by the tone of my voice, this is one of my more frustrating ones that we deal with. This myth is baked into the way we talk about retirement savings. Tax advantage, tax deferred growth, pre-tax contributions, all of that kind of language implies that you're setting yourself up, that your taxes are being reduced. They're not. They're being delayed or procrastinated. So check it out. When you contribute to a traditional 401k or IRA, you lower your taxable income today, so you pay less in taxes today. People think of that as a deduction, but it's not. It's delaying taxes owed. So every dollar sitting in that account, your contributions and every dollar of growth, is fully taxable when you pull it out, and you're required to pull it out. The IRS has those RMDs, required minimum distributions, starting for most people at age 73 now, precisely because they get sick and tired of being patient after so long. Now, the conventional wisdom says, but you'll be in a lower tax bracket when you retire. For many people, for some people, historically, that was true, a lower tax bracket, but that doesn't mean lower taxes necessarily. You can be in a lower bracket, but have fewer deductions and somehow magically be paying more in actual taxes out the door, despite being in a lower marginal bracket. Because when we do get close to retirement or in retirement, we lose major deductions like the child credit, the child deduction, the mortgage interest deduction, assuming we've been itemizing through our career and that our mortgage is now paid off or just about so, we lose that. And we're not putting money away pre-tax anymore, are we? Into these kind of plans, we're taking money out. So the biggest 3 deductions and or credits that we have, usually when working, evaporate on us when we get close to retirement or in retirement. That is why you can be in a lower tax bracket in retirement, but with fewer deductions, actually pay more out the door. The idea that future taxes will somehow be lower is not a retirement strategy. It is not based in math. It is a guess. One that has not borne out for most retirees. Certainly not those that have been disciplined and accumulated a decent or respectable, you know, ball of wealth. This is just the math that no one wants to show you. It's the other side of that pre-tax equation. You just don't get to see what that math is until you're in it. I just want you to hear me on this. Tax deferral isn't tax savings. It is deferral. And when you have fewer deductions in retirement, paired with the fact that taxes are at their lowest point in history and have nowhere to go, but ladies and gentlemen, it is unethical to model in lower taxes in retirement based on our fiscal and demographic pressures as a nation. $39 trillion in debt. Baby boomers turning 80 years old and moving toward graduation from Earth. There is not a population boon or a tax base replacement anywhere near their size. And our debt, our national debt, goes up by roughly $5 billion every day.
3.4 million every 60 seconds. I know the tax cuts from, you know, the Trump cuts were made so-called permanent. We talk about this. We hit on it. I'm going to reiterate it. Things are permanent until they're not. So many tax changes were permanent that have gone the way of the dodo bird. Hear me on this. We are in the tax sale of a lifetime. And that's going to lead into myth number 9 in a minute. But I want you to understand, it is unethical for advisors to model in, or for you to assume, as your own family's fiduciary, to assume lower taxes, actual taxes in the future. Whether or not you're in a lower tax bracket may or may not actually matter. As taxes go up over time, as a trend, not down, and as we lose deductions when we get into retirement, and as we have collateral damage that qualified accounts, pre-tax accounts cause on Social Security and Medicare premiums, the overall tax bill has nowhere to go but at least stay level, if not go up. So myth number 8 here is that you'll somehow magically be in a lower tax bracket in retirement. That is simply not reality. Tax deferral is not tax savings. It is a layaway plan with the IRS. And the IRS always gets paid. Now, there are many things you can do to work with them to legally divorce the IRS and make them happy and make you have a tax-free bill of health from here forward. That's going to be in a tax scorecard example coming up. We'll do that tax scorecard example right after myth number 9 because it plays very well with that as well. I want to remind you, if you're one of the first 9 today, we do your personal ideal retirement report. These things that we're talking about are taken into account. What's your total retirement tax bill looking like? What can you do about it? How can you minimize the collateral damage that parts of your plan might be unknowingly causing in other parts of your retirement outlook? All right, 380-256-2300 or idealretirementradio.com. 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And finally, myth number 9. A Roth conversion sets me back. I have to make up what I paid in taxes when converting before I break even. This is the objection we hear most often when it comes to Roth conversions. When we have that planning conversation, and it's, but I'm writing a check to the IRS right now because I'm converting it. Therefore, I'm starting behind. Like I go backwards. I have to earn that back before I'm even, because it feels like you're losing ground. I get it. It sounds logical. It feels like a loss, but it's based on a misunderstanding of what is actually happening. Done correctly, a Roth conversion is a neutral move to your account balance and net worth. You're not losing ground. You're just paying a bill that you already owe. You have to realize, I owe those taxes now or later. It's not going backwards. The reality is, when you have money sitting in a traditional IRA or 401k, not all of that money is yours. A portion of it, whatever your tax rate is or will be, already belongs to the IRS. It is already theirs. You just haven't sent it in yet. Now, maybe it makes sense to delay, but what would you think the math would show based on myth number 8? When you have a bill due, procrastinating it, what usually happens, especially when you have a stiff creditor, usually gets worse. Here's a real simple example. Let's say you have $100,000 in a traditional IRA or pre-tax 401k. Your tax rate is 22%. The honest number is not $100,000 that's yours. It's actually $78,000. That's what you actually own. The other $22,000 is a liability on your balance sheet, kind of wearing the costume of your asset. All right, it's a lot like having a home that you owe a mortgage on. What is your net equity?
It's the total value of the home minus what you owe the bank. The same thing is true with an IRA, 401k, and all their cousins that are pre-tax accounts. It's the total value of the account minus the tax mortgage due to the IRS. Now or later, it is still a lien on your account. When you do a Roth conversion and pay the, say, $22,000 in taxes that you already owe, in this example, your net worth doesn't go down. Your account balance doesn't go down. You've simply converted a $100,000 pre-tax asset that has a $22,000 tax liability into a $78,000 after-tax asset with zero liability. From a net worth standpoint, you're the same before and after. But here's where it gets really interesting. From that time forward, every dollar of growth in the Roth account is yours completely, permanently, tax-free. No tax drag, no minimum required required minimum distributions, no guessing or even big concern about what taxes will do in the future. You don't care. You exited that tax rat race after you've converted. And finally, something that gets nowhere near enough attention, except on this show,

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2: 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See our calendar right there. Snag the time that's best for you and go from there. Those are the 9 retirement myths that can certainly turn the golden years blue. Sometimes when people first come in to visit with us, whether they've attended one of our workshops in the community or they've listened to the show for a while, we often hear things like, I really thought I did everything right. I was disciplined. I put in a bunch of money pre-tax like I was told. And I'm having these pitfalls affect me that I don't feel like should be happening. What's going on? And almost invariably, one of these 9 myths is rearing its ugly head. And that's why we've put this list together the way we have. Especially, you know, if I were just to go back to number 1, if I hit my savings number, I'm set. And people discover that, well, I was backing into that number based on the 4% rule. And that's an extremely flawed approach. We go through that often here on the show. So that was myth number 1. If I hit my savings number, I'm all set. And these are things that, you know, just frankly, people who aren't experienced retirement planners and advisors miss all the time. Because there is a big difference between someone who is a retirement planner, especially a tax-free retirement planning firm, and someone who, and we don't mean too offensively, but is simply a pie chart guy. Someone who is an investment manager. They just do some of this, some of that, and they make a pie chart. And it might be great as an investment manager, but that is one slice among many that you need to address for your comprehensive, entire, holistic retirement plan. That is the goal of the Ideal Retirement Report. And we use that as our opportunity to show you and impress you, hopefully, as to what we might be able to do together with you if you are our client. That's why it's complimentary. So again, it is 380-256-2300. All right, so briefly in review, number 1, myth, if I hit my retirement savings number, I'm all set. Number 2, Social Security is going bankrupt, so I might as well just take it early. That is a huge misstep. Myth number 3, Medicare will cover my health care costs in retirement when on average, retirees pay about $300,000 above and beyond what Medicare covers in an average retirement. Myth number 4, I can just go back to work if I run short of money. Maybe, maybe not. About half the people that would like to do that are not able to for circumstances beyond their control. Myth number 5, I'm diversified because I have large cap, mid cap, small cap, international, emerging markets, et cetera, et cetera. And the way that it is presented to you, it is common to feel that that's 5 or 6 different asset classes. In fact, it is one asset class, equities. You do not have 5, 7, 8 different asset classes. They are simply different flavors of the same asset class. And they all tend to move in tandem. They respond the same to economic environments. That is not the definition of a different asset class. It is, in fact, the definition of the same asset class. So people are a lot less diversified than they often think. Myth number 6, I'll spend less in retirement, so I need less income. You will likely not spend less, especially in the first 5 to 8 years. Myth number seven, estate planning is for rich people. I don't have enough to worry about it. The truth is estate planning covers even the most basic decisions, like who are my beneficiaries? Who will take care of my healthcare needs, my healthcare directives, my financial directives? All of those things are estate planning. Myth number 8, tax deferred account.

0: Don't save me money on taxes. I don't think we need to go through that one anymore today. And as to what a fallacy that is for most retirees. Myth number 9, Roth conversion set me backwards, and that you have to go and make up what you paid in taxes in order to break even. That's a myth. It's a misunderstanding about how a Roth conversion actually works. Those are the 9 myths that can turn your golden years a little bit blue. Now, I did promise that we'd get into a tax scorecard example. Let's go to that right now. And this, you know what, we'll do this as well. If you're calling in to set up your visit to get your personal ideal retirement report done, we'll also do as part of that your tax scorecard. Okay, so let's say this. Let's say that you are 62 years old. You have $850,000 in pre-tax accounts, whether that's a 401k or IRA or 403b, TSP, 457, any of the siblings there, the pre-tax gang. So you're 62, $850,000 in pre-tax balance. We'll assume a 7% rate of return, you know, nothing crazy. Your effective rate, let's say your effective rate was about 17% between federal and state. We see that quite often. And you don't, let's, for the sake of the story here, let's assume that you don't need the RMDs, but you're going to be forced to take them at age 73. And when those come to you, your plan is to reinvest those RMDs elsewhere. At 67, your Social Security will be $42,500. We'll assume a 1.5% COLA. So cost of living adjustment, married, and Medicare. We'll start taking Medicare at 65. So we're going to look at the IRMA surcharge effect as well, that the social, that the qualified accounts here, these pre-tax balances of $850,000 might cause. And then we'll also presume, let's do a 5-year conversion strategy and compare leaving it as it is and the total tax bill over your retirement versus taking the money and converting it strategically over the next 5 years. Here's what we find. First of all, the taxes on the RMDs alone would be about $561,000. Well over $500,000 in taxes on the RMDs alone. Now, if we don't need the RMDs, what many people do is reinvest them in laddered CDs, money market accounts, a brokerage account, something that creates hopefully some gain in interest, but also creates more taxes. If we were to reinvest the RMDs, that would create another $467,000 of taxes throughout your retirement. Now, when your heirs inherit an IRA, for example, do they have to pay income taxes on that? Yes, they do. This is where the Secure Act 2.0 can come into play. And whether or not they take it over, say, 10 years or over even just a few years, they will owe taxes. That will be about another $340,000 in taxes. Man, is that painful. And at this point, we have RMD taxes, taxes on the reinvested RMDs, inheritance taxes. I start to scratch my head and wonder how many bites at the apple does the IRS even get here on this single IRA or 401k that we're looking at? And the answer is at least 2 more, because now we get into what we call collateral damage on Social Security and IRMA. Social Security taxes are a fact when you use the wrong kind of retirement income. What triggers unnecessary tax on Social Security are things like qualified accounts, pensions, real estate income, interest, dividends, capital gains, things like that. But by far, ladies and gentlemen, and half of the Social Security income itself is counted in this calculus as well. But by far, the largest culprit are distributions from pre-tax accounts like 401ks and IRAs. What you're hearing is that they are the main culprits of why your Social Security could and likely does become unnecessarily taxable. Here in this case, if this were your situation, you would have about $182,000 of additional taxes on your Social Security, predominantly because of that qualified account and the RMDs from them. In other words, your Social Security benefits are lessened by about $182,000. What about IRMA? Now, IRMA is this nasty thing. We talk about it often. It's a surcharge on your Medicare premiums. If you go above certain income thresholds, you have to pay more for your Medicare insurance. So not only does Medicare premium, Part B and Part D, go up just about every year. Last year was 9.7% increase, by the way, in just the base premium. But when you make above certain thresholds, you now must pay extra Medicare premiums, or a surcharge, which is simply a fancy way of saying tax. In this case, if this were your situation, it would be an additional $328,000 of Medicare premiums, called IRMA surcharges, above and beyond the Part B and D premiums. And where do your Medicare premiums, including the surcharge taxes, come out of for most people? Straight from your Social Security check. So if you're following me here, what you're getting to is that you have $182,000 less in Social Security benefits because of unnecessary taxation, and $328,000 less from your Social Security check because of IRMA surcharges that are deducted from your Social Security benefits before they even hit your bank account. All of this because of an $850,000 pre-tax balance, letting it play out, taking the RMDs and reinvesting them. Altogether, this retirement tax bill, this tax scorecard, is $1.88 million from an $850,000 current IRA, growing at 7%, et cetera, all that stuff. Yes, that's happening. But that is a gnarly tax bill. And ladies and gentlemen, this is part of the tax scorecard. Most people, most advisors, most CPAs, simply don't want to show you the other side. What's on the other side of that equal sign of the pre-tax equation? We want you to get your tax scorecard so you can see it, quantify it, look at the x-ray, because then you can start to do something about it. And I'm not going to even assume that taxes go up, even modestly. We're just going to assume they stay the same forever. And that is the tax bill, about $1.88 million between RMD taxes, taxes on reinvested RMDs, inheritance taxes, Social Security taxes, collateral damage, IRMA surcharges, more collateral damage. What can we do? Let's compare it favorably to a five-year conversion strategy. So let's say that we undertake a tactical strategy that over the next 5 years, we will convert this balance, including its growth. Follow me? Okay, here we go. Do Roth IRAs, so convert to a Roth, do Roth IRAs have RMDs? No, they don't. They do not have required minimum distributions. And even if they did, it would come out tax-free. And therefore, that goes to zero. If there are no RMDs to reinvest in a tax-hostile environment like brokerage accounts, etc., well, then there's no reinvestment taxes, are there? So that goes to zero. When heirs inherit a Roth, do they have to pay taxes on it? No. That goes to zero. Social Security taxes were $182,000. Now they drop to $20. This is kind of funny. We were not able to get rid of all of them, but we dropped it from $182,000 down to $20 over your entire retirement experience. Hopefully you're not mad. IRMA surcharges were $328,000. We dropped them to zero through the conversion strategy. Now, we do have conversion taxes, don't we? Yes, we do, over the next 5 years. That's $213,000 roughly. Altogether, the total taxation is $213,600. Instead of $1.8 million over your retirement. That, ladies and gentlemen, is a reduction of 89% in retirement taxes. I want to ask you, when is the last time an advisor or anyone showed you how to potentially reduce your taxes by 89%? You know what that is in dollars? $1.66 million less in tax, saved taxes. What if we're only half that? What if we're only $800,000 or $850,000 in tax savings in the tax scorecard analysis here? Still worthwhile, without question. Part of every ideal retirement report is your personal tax scorecard. It is complimentary if you're one of the first nine today. 380-256-2300. 380-256-2300. 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I hope you enjoyed the show today. This was a real fun one for us. And we look forward to visiting with you. Thanks for hanging out with us. We'll talk to you soon.
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2: Of American troops in Poland will be maintained more or less at previous level.
3: That is Poland's Foreign Secretary Radoslaw Sikorski. Meanwhile, a Ukrainian drone attack has caused a fire at a Russian oil terminal. Russia's Astra News outlet reported that Ukrainian drone struck the Shakaris oil terminal. That's a key site for Russian state-controlled pipelines. President Trump is touting what he calls a major jobs milestone in this country. When we get more from correspondent John Scott.
4: President Trump says 100% of net new jobs since 2025 have been created in the private sector as his administration seeks to root out unnecessary bureaucrats within the federal government. Speaking at the swearing-in of Kevin Warsh as the new Federal Reserve Chair, Mr. Trump said the administration cut excess government positions, adding that many former federal workers are now earning significantly more in private industry. John Scott reporting.
3: A quote by Donald Trump after his 2024 New York conviction still resonates with family and supporters. Here's correspondent Laura Winters.
5: Eric Trump telling reporters his father stayed upbeat after the 2024 conviction in the Stormy Daniels case, saying, "We're going to win this all," meaning both the legal fights and a return to the White House. Eric says that optimism left a lasting impression with his family and Americans and underscores the failure of prosecutors who tried to end his father's political career.
3: In that report from correspondent Laura Winters, Eric Trump says that that confident promise made at the time should haunt the prosecutors who thought otherwise. More from townhall.com.
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10: 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She is my marketing assistant as well as a licensed real estate agent with Keller Williams Greater Columbus. And we're privileged to have Phil Washburn. He is the CEO of the Furniture Bank of Central Ohio. I had him on for having him on for a couple of selfish reasons. And part of the reasons is, if you've ever listened to my show, you've been talking about some of the challenges that we have in the Columbus, Ohio real estate. And some of the challenges are affordability is one, but the other one is inventory. And inventory, you're thinking, what does inventory have to do with a furniture bank or anything like that? Well, the average age of somebody who sold a home last year is my age, 64 years old. That is not a good sign. That means people have been staying in their houses longer. They've been staying for, the average now is about 12 years. And honestly, most of the 64-year-olds have been in there longer than that. One of the things they do is they accumulate stuff. When I say accumulate stuff, I'm guilty of it. Us baby boomers have also acquired a lot of our parents' stuff too. And we just don't know what to do with it. And what happens is we get strangled into not doing anything. And on the real estate side, that's not a good sign because we need us people to move out, downsize a little bit, and get rid of our stuff. And I've talked about it a million times. Unfortunately, our kids don't want our stuff. Our kids are into the new stuff. They're into the IKEA furniture. They would rather find something on Amazon or find something that's new. And, you know, I joke about the, you know, Kincaid furniture and the Lazy Boy chairs that our parents say, this is good quality stuff. And our kids look at it like, yeah, but I don't want the darn stuff.
11: Ethan Allen dining room stuff.
10: Yeah. Mm-hmm. The other challenge I'm seeing right now is my kid just came home from college. And he is graduating in one semester, but he brought all of his stuff home. We have all these extra beds and all this stuff down in my basement now, and we don't know what to do with it. And there's a lot of people that are in that same dilemma. You know, it's funny because he says, yeah, a lot of the kids just leave it there and let the next freshman class come in and take it. And they love this furniture with the stains on it. They love this ripped up stuff. And, you know, it's better than them having to haul it back and forth. And again, I don't want the furniture bank to take that stuff. College kids will take anything. They do have some standards. But we're going to talk a little bit about what we can do to, one, help the inventory problem that we have. Maybe it'll make it a little easier on you if you are one to want to hold on to things. If you start paring down, the other part of it, too, is that I just told Gina that I'm going to be listing my third condo in the last month, I think it is. And every one of them is one where the person who's been living there is downsizing. The kids are a little bit overwhelmed as to what to do with everything. And it's fine. There's some of them that will take the bull by the horns. And, you know, I give them the options. You can either sell it, donate it, keep it, you know, but it's not going to fit in that one bedroom assisted living that they're going into. Or unfortunately, if they pass away, they don't know what to do with it, but it's good stuff. And they're trying to figure out what to do with it. So we're trying to give you options as to doing it, and kids do get overwhelmed with that kind of thing. So we try to give them options. And again, that's one of the things I want to do with this show. So being a little bit of a selfish type of show, we also want to do some good with it too. And I think that's where the Furniture Bank does a lot better than most other organizations do, because they actually put it to use. They are a nonprofit. I have somebody here who's the top dog of it, and he's been in this atmosphere, I think, all your life, it looks like. Yeah. Not only this, but other things. It's all Habitat for Humanity and all kinds of shady kind of things.
12: Yeah, that's right. Yeah.
10: So instead of just talking about him, why don't we introduce him? It's Mr. Phil Washburn. He is the CEO of Furniture Bank of Central Ohio. Why don't you say hello?
12: Hello, everyone.
10: Tell us a little bit in, you know, a real short period of time, because we're going to get into a lot more depth as to what you do, but tell us a little bit about the Furniture Bank and what your position is and what the good is for the city, as well as actual people who get to benefit from it.
12: Yeah, so it's quite simple. The Furniture Bank exists to help families who are going through life crises to have access to the furniture that they need to be successful. So you can imagine a lot of folks have a lot of challenges in life, but those challenges get, you know, amplified when you're doing it without a bed to sleep on, without a couch to sit on, without a kitchen table to have a meal at or for your kids to do homework on. It makes all of those challenges that much more difficult. So we want to help make sure that that furniture need is met so that they can focus their attention on whatever that next step is in their journey.
10: And again, I've got a lot of specifics and I got a million questions, but some other things that people may not think about. And I think the last time we had somebody from the organization come on, something I didn't think about is that there's also a benefit to, I don't know, nature. Mm-hmm. because if you think about it, if you have some furniture and you just dump it in a landfill, our landfills are filling up. And I'd never even thought about that as to how this helps recycle things a little bit. Is that one of the goals of what you guys do as well?
12: Yeah, that's exactly it. You know, it's interesting. Our mission is to furnish homes for families.
10: Yep.
12: But we do that by being a service to the community and taking all of that extra home goods, furniture, everything that you think of that makes up our homes that we have excess of, and keeping it out of the landfill, keeping it in productive use to help these families who are going through these challenges.
10: And doesn't it just make sense?
12: Yeah, it does.
10: And again, a lot of people don't think about it because of we are such a disposable society, and we don't need to do that. Mm-hmm. I know people just want to keep manufacturing and sell the new things and get the others, but there's a need for anything. Mm-hmm. I know a situation that came up. This has been a few years, but with somebody who had a fire at mm-hmm. their house. They had nothing. Mm-hmm. And you can imagine, you know, they're start thinking about personal hygiene items, let alone the next thing you think of, wait a minute, we need, thank you. The insurance company provided them with an unfurnished apartment. Mm-hmm. Unfurnished. Where are you going to get this stuff? So you don't think about these things until you need it. So that's just one of the many needs that they come up with. And when we come back, we're going to talk about some of the other situations that people might need it, maybe how they get referred, maybe how you find it, maybe if it's, you know, where we're from, sometimes we have too big a furniture. What do you do with that? They don't fit in these one-bedroom apartments. So mm-hmm. yep. we're going to talk about all those things. And when we come back, we'll go into a lot more depth with what the Furniture Bank in Central Ohio does. We'll be right back.
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10: Welcome back to the Paul George Real Estate Show. And again, I am Paul George, and today I'm with Phil Washburn. He is the president and CEO of the Central Ohio Furniture Bank. And again, the little commercial in between there says, submit your questions to the Paul George Real Estate Show. Probably the number one question I get when people are thinking about it is, what am I going to do with all this stuff? And today we're going to talk about one of those options that you can do good, as well as helping me get rid of your stuff, because that's the first thing I usually do. You know, people want to, they have their checklist of what do I need to do to get my house ready for sale? Do I need to paint? Do I need to carpet? And the first thing I say is, get rid of your clutter. Mm-hmm. And then they get that glaze over their eyes. So I try to give them options. And this is one of the options that is good for everybody. Just a reminder too, if you guys are missing parts of the show, or we've done, you know, other things to do, I think it was episode 88 where we talked about stagers and things, trying to get rid of your stuff, download the podcast. When I say download the podcast, go to Google, go to iTunes, go to look for the Paul George Real Estate Show. Just search the Paul George Real Estate Show. You'll find it. And out of 100 episodes, there's something that touches on you. If you, it has anything to do with real estate or where you live or taxes or anything that has to do with real estate. So anyway, we are back again with Phil Washburn. He is the president of the Central Ohio Furniture Bank, and kind of introduced you before, and you kind of gave an overview of what you guys do. Why don't you get a little more specific as to maybe who you serve? How do you get people, how do you get referrals? How do you, like I said, how do you reach the community, I guess is the best way to ask.
12: Yeah. So, you know, we serve a fairly broad network of individuals. The reason folks could find themselves without furniture is pretty exhaustive. I mean, there's so many different examples, fire being, you know, a good example. Recently, we're, you know, been helping some families who gone through just that exact situation, mm-hmm. apartment fire. They were able to get rehoused, but they had absolutely nothing. So we're stepping in. So it's a whole broad spectrum, but folks coming out of homelessness, folks who are escaping domestic violence situations, obviously natural disasters, things like this. We work with about 85 different referral sources. So these are agencies, nonprofits, churches, faith communities, even some for-profit companies who, because of their work, they're encountering folks who lack furniture. And so they're making the choice to send them our direction to help support those individuals, get them the furniture that they need. And so we, you know, we really depend on those referral relationships. We think it's the right way to do business, because folks oftentimes in these situations, furniture is an important part of the journey, but it's a single moment. And we want to make sure that they have somebody journeying with them over time to really help them be successful. And so that's why we love to work with our partner agencies. We serve them just as much as we serve the clients, because we know we're helping them build a stronger relationship with that client that allows them to continue to journey with them to really hopefully address, you know, all of the challenges that they're experiencing.
10: So, and that's, even we've had people on from the United Way that I'm guessing you work with them as well.
12: Yeah.
10: But they were saying the same thing as to, we don't just give them a bed and then we don't see them anymore. Mm-hmm. There's more of a process to it than that. So, and those are the kind of things that, again, if you're comfortable in your own home, you don't think about these things. But when you're homeless, when you're, you know, you've got an abusive spouse or something like that, you've got to go somewhere. Mm-hmm. And when you go somewhere, you're by yourself. So I just want to make sure that people understand it's going to mm-hmm. good, and it's not just a one-time process.
11: Well, and that's one of the things that I always hear great feedback about, is that you aren't reselling any of this furniture, and you're only serving those who actually have a need. You don't have open hours, correct?
10: Well, you can correct her on that.
11: Tell me if I'm wrong on that.
12: Yeah, so we do resell some,
11: okay.
12: And I'll get to that here in a second. But we depend on those referral relationships. Mm-hmm. Folks who just stop by, mm-hmm. we actually send them to our referral partners, because okay. we want to make sure they're getting that relational connection that's mm-hmm. going to help, you know, address all of the challenges they're experiencing. Mm-hmm. We know we can only address this one specific mm-hmm. need, which is the furniture piece, the home goods piece. And if we were to just give them the furniture without really stabilizing some of these other issues, mm-hmm. all of that furniture could end up actually out on the curb,
11: right?
12: You know, in very short order. So mm-hmm. in many ways, we're trying to invest in them mm-hmm. and help them invest in themselves to be stable long term.
11: Okay.
12: And that's why we use that relationship. But we do sell a little bit of the furniture.
11: Okay.
12: That comes our way.
11: Okay.
10: And that's one of the experiences I had, because of, you know, if I sell this big house with this big piece of the L-shaped couch that is, you know, only fits in this 30 by 30 great room that they have, I can't imagine that going into an apartment. So what are you going to mm-hmm. do with it? You're going to find a resale partner or something like that for it as well.
12: That's exactly right. You know, and so there's a portion of the furniture that we get donated that we were actually having to say no to. Mm-hmm. Sectionals being a really great example, big armoires, you know, large 10 person dining sets, you know, our families that we're working with. Yeah. Small apartments. It just wasn't appropriate. Mm-hmm. And kind of going back to one of our earlier conversations about keeping things out of the landfill, we just, you know, it hurts so much to tell these generous donors, no, we can't take this, just because we didn't have an outlet for mm-hmm. it. So about 10 years ago, we actually started our first thrift store.
11: Okay.
12: And so we could take all of that stuff, keep it in productive use in the community. And the beauty of the thrift store too is it, you know, our mission is to make sure everybody has access to affordable furniture. Mm-hmm. And there are a lot of folks in the community who this is their access to affordable furniture. Maybe they don't need the furniture bank because they are employed, have a good, mm-hmm. you know, making a good living, but they can't afford to go out and buy an all brand new set. Mm-hmm. And so the thrift store really, you know, comes into play in helping make sure that next area folks mm-hmm. in the income bracket have access to affordable furniture as well.
10: So it gets recycled back. The funds that go to that just go to fund, yep. you know, the yep. trucks and everything else. And the building, is this the one on Morris Road?
12: Yes.
10: That big, pretty
12: yeah.
10: mural on
12: furniture
10: the side
12: with
10: there.
12: The heart. Yep.
10: Furniture with the heart. And we yep. were going to get to that a little bit. But if somebody wants to donate furniture, what are the different ways they can do that? Where can they do that? And we call it the Central Ohio Furniture Bank, but I didn't realize the reach you have beyond the city of Columbus.
12: Yeah, that's exactly right. Yeah, we are in three counties. So Franklin, Fairfield, and Licking counties. So we have a reach and availability in all three of those areas. But we also do pickups in Delaware County and other surrounding counties as well. So our reach really does extend beyond the Columbus, you know, footprint. In order to make a donation, it's quite, you know, we have a couple of different options. You can, you know, call our donation line, 614-545-3838. and the team there will get you scheduled. You can also go online and request a pickup, and we will come out on the designated day and pick up that donated furniture and keep it in productive use.
10: And I'm going to give myself a plug here. Jean, why don't you give us a plug about our furniture bank day that we're having where we live?
11: Yeah, well, we coordinated. We live in a large neighborhood of, 1,600 homes?
10: Yep.
11: So we're coordinating a furniture bank day that's specifically for our development. We have a specific day where the trucks will be in the neighborhood and all of our neighbors can sign up to donate their furniture. And hopefully, I think last year we furnished
10: I think it was 50 different pickups.
11: So we're doing that again. But I think, other communities can do similar things, and mm-hmm. it helps your neighbors get rid of stuff, and it helps keep furniture for those who are in crisis.
10: I know a lot of my friend realtors listen to this show. They learn a lot from it. That's what they tell me, at least. But this is a great idea. If you have a farm area, which is an area that you may live in or you've been doing a lot of real estate in, this is a great way mm-hmm. to find people that are downsizing a little bit. And mm-hmm. again, being a little selfish, hey, if they're wanting to donate some furniture, they're probably in the next few years going to be selling their house or yeah. something like that. So mm-hmm. don't be afraid to copy my idea. I love the idea of letting everybody do this, and it's going to benefit everybody if they can set this up. Yeah. They've been great about coordinating it with us. You got to sign up. Mm-hmm. You can't yeah. just assume that.
11: You can't just put your furniture by the curb.
10: No,
11: they have to know
10: what
11: you want to get rid of.
10: You've got to sign up. And again, you can go on the website, and all this stuff will be in our show notes. Mm-hmm. So again, pull up the show and make sure you do things like that.
11: Can you tell us a little bit of the items that you do take?
10: That was my next question. Oh. I'm glad you said that. So you'll be surprised, people, when you hear this.
12: Yeah. What you take. That's great. I try to make it as simple as possible. We take any usable furniture and home goods that's still in usable condition. Mm-hmm. We're going to have a few standards that we put in place on, and in particular, beds and couches and chairs and things like that, that we're going to look at rips, stains, tears, pet hair, things like that. Mm-hmm. We're going to say no to that. We're really diligent about bed bugs. Mm-hmm. So, it's not an offense to anyone, mm-hmm. but we're going to inspect every piece of furniture before we take it in to make sure that there's no signs of that. But really anything, home related, we're willing to take. The few exceptions that we're not going to take is durable medical equipment. Mm-hmm. So those medical beds, we're just not going to take them. Mm-hmm. They're too difficult to manage. We don't have a great outlet for them. And other medical equipment. And then things like pianos, pool tables, yeah. Those kind of unique one-off items. Unfortunately, we just, it becomes too much of a liability, because mm-hmm. if we take it and we can't sell it, or give it to families, then we're going to have to pay to dispose of it.
11: Right.
12: So we have to be pretty disciplined about that.
11: And I believe you take appliances, correct?
12: Yeah, as long as they're newer than 15 years okay. and in still workable condition.
11: Okay.
12: Yep.
10: And again, I want to make clear, because a lot of places will not take beds. You mm-hmm. guys will take yep. beds if yep. they're in good shape.
12: We basically. Absolutely love beds. We need beds. Nearly every family that comes through our door is asking for a bed. Mm-hmm. And 100% of the beds that we're giving away to those families are recycled beds. So these are, mattresses and box springs that are coming from folks in the community that they've moved on, that still has a little bit of life left in. But, again, we're going to be really diligent on those rips, stains, tears, things like that, making right. sure that they're still in decent shape for those families.
10: Yeah, and that's, again, along with the beds, what would you say is your other biggest needs that you might have?
12: Yeah, so think about everybody. Everybody needs, kind of the same things. The mm-hmm. beds, a sofa, yep. A dining room table of some sort, and dressers. Those four items are probably 70% of the families that come through our door are going to have at all four of those items included.
10: If somebody, take me through the logistics. Okay, I've called. Can you pick this up? What are the responsibilities of the people who are donating that they should do, or if they can't do, what are the options available to them?
12: Yeah, it's a great question. So the first thing is for our free donation pickup, which is the vast majority of what we do. You call us up, we come out, you don't have to pay a dollar. That is when it's outside of the home, meaning it's on the porch, it's in a garage, something like that. It could be on the curb. We will come and get up to 10 items for free. Just got to call and get that on the schedule. What we ask you to do is make sure they're still in workable condition. And please, you know, kind of clean them off if you can, you know, so,
13: it's the least you can do.
12: It is. That's the little bit that we ask, you know, the worst part is like the, you know, there's these beautiful couches that somebody, wants to donate and it's covered in pet hair. And I just say, I don't have the staff or ability to clean that. And so we have to pass on a you know, really a usable couch. Mm-hmm. Take the 15 minutes if you don't mind and, you know, run the vacuum over, get that pet hair taken care of. And then we can go ahead and take it off your hands, keep it in productive use. So that's our primary, you know, service is it's absolutely free. Now, if you need us to step inside your home, because I know a lot of folks, I can't carry
0: I'm
12: a
0: old,
12: big,
0: yeah, yeah,
12: I can't carry a bag down the stairs by myself. Yeah. Right. And so we need a look, we need some hands, right. Mm-hmm. And that's okay. You can call us, schedule an inside pickup. It's only $50. Mm-hmm. $50 will come in and we will remove up to 10 items from your home, attic, basement, living room, wherever it
13: Those
12: is.
13: Those guys are not going to be happy. You said attic, basement, well, crawl space.
12: They do it every day. Yeah. And we will come in and take that off your hands. So we can even provide that labor for you if you need, you know, for a smaller donation, mm-hmm. You know, just $50 for us to come inside the house and remove it. And again, all of it still goes to help families, you know, in the community.
13: Mm-hmm. And I had heard that $50, it doesn't cover that. It's more for liability purposes.
12: That's exactly that right? it. Yeah. That's exactly it. You know, when we step foot in your house, we're taking on liability. So if we do some damage, guess what? We're going to have to, you know, repair that, you know. And so it really is just as much to cover our needs and protect us. You know, we try to cover the cost of collecting furniture through our other ways of generating revenue. This is just, you know, one of those things that helps protect us, you know, as an organization, because we are providing a pretty valuable service there.
13: And I don't want to get you in trouble, but these situations come up a lot of times because, again, I'm starting to deal with a lot of older clients. They can't take a bed frame apart. Do you do any kind of disassembling, things like that?
12: We do. Yeah, we do. On our standard service, we do not do any kind of disassembly. Okay. Again, just part of it's so time consuming. Now, we do have a business called Downsize with the Heart, which I'm sure we'll talk about here in a second. And that is a service that's designed just for those kind of purposes.
13: I see. Okay. I walked into that one a little bit too early, apparently. So,
11: yeah.
13: Couple other things. If you mentioned to come out, where else can they drop off things or donate things? Where are those places at?
12: So we have a number of drop-off locations that you can choose from. Our store on Morris Road, 2165 Morris Road. Our store in Newark on Deo Drive. And then we have a store in Lancaster on Memorial Drive. You can do drop-offs at any of those locations during regular business hours. And then you can drop off at our main headquarters, which is 118 South Yale Avenue, on just west of downtown and just south of Broad Street. Anytime during regular business hours, you can do drop-offs at that location as well. And again, everything is going to go help families in the community who are in need of this furniture.
13: So you have no excuses then. You can either drop it off yourself, or you can have them come out to your house for no cost. And if they have to come in your house, it's a very minimal cost. I remember last year when we did this, there was people actually wanting to donate even more money.
12: Absolutely.
13: And we're going to talk about some avenues you might be able to do that on top of the furniture itself. So when we come back, we're going to get a little more specific as to what they do for the community. We'll be right back.
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0: with SRN News. I'm Bob Agnew at Washington. President Trump on Thursday said the U.S. will send an additional 5,000 troops to Poland. That stirred some confusion following weeks of changing statements from the president and his administration about reducing, for the most part, not increasing the American military footprint in Europe. The administration has said it was reducing levels in Europe by about 5,000 troops, and U.S. officials confirmed about 4,000 service members were no longer deploying to Poland. That's all changed now. The new chairman of the Federal Reserve was sworn in Friday. Kevin Warsh sworn in at a White House ceremony presided over by Supreme Court Justice Clarence Thomas. President Trump at the event told reporters in his words, thankfully, unlike some of his predecessors, Kevin understands that when the economy is booming, that is a good thing. We don't have to go crazy. Just let it boom, and we want it to boom. He also says the Fed will be operating independently. This is SRN News.
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3: Welcome back to the Paul George Real Estate Show, and I am Paul George, and today I'm with Gina Cribb and also with the CEO of the Central Ohio Furniture Bank, Mr. Phil Washburn. This show is about downsizing a little bit and maybe what you can do with some of your stuff. As part of the downsizing process, though, we do have a lot of people asking about, okay, I'm getting ready to sell my house. I'm going to have this big chunk of money. 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They have seminars every week. They have phone calls every week. They can come out to your house if need be. You can go in to talk to them. They're located in Dublin. They're local, but it's one of those things you need to get educated on. If you want a quick brochure, you can always email me at paul@paulgeorgerealestate.com, and I can drop it off for you. That can be a starting point for you. But it's something that I know people with needs can get into that. You know, there's a lot of people that walk away with maybe $300,000 out of their home, and they want to get into a $450,000 condo. This is one of the ways you can do it. So look into the program and then give me a call to let me sell your house for you. There you go. All right. We're back with Mr. Washburn. And in this part of the show, I'd like to ask people who haven't been on before a couple of different questions. And, you know, we were talking about your background, and you've been in a nonprofit, you know, atmosphere forever. Mm-hmm. So, like I said, you're one of those where you're a lifer now. You really like to do it. That must be your passion. But if there was one thing that you could do that all of a sudden you woke up, you have this talent that you never trained for, never had to do, what else would you do? What would you do?
4: That's a great question. This may actually sound kind of funny given my role with the furniture bank, but I would actually be a woodworker.
3: Okay.
4: I love woodworking. I never have enough time to do it anymore. Yep. And I'm not great at it. I'm okay. built a few pieces of furniture here and there, but I would love to be, you know, to be able to just, you know, be a great woodworker and make beautiful, beautiful furniture.
5: Nice. Yeah, that's one of the nicer things I've heard. So, yeah. But at least you gave it some thought. I really thought, okay, I've been in this nonprofit all my life. I want to make some money somewhere. It's like, Jesus crackers. So you didn't go there. So you're true to your means here, what you're doing. So, all right. Along those lines, you know, we kind of touched on it a little bit with Downsize with a Heart service. And what is that service? And maybe you can start helping doing some of that stuff.
4: That's right.
5: That's what you like to do. What is that?
4: Yeah. So, you know, this was, again, a service that we started to recognize folks in the community. They needed help beyond just the 5 or 10 pieces of furniture that they needed to donate. They needed someone who can come in and help box up, you know, all of the kitchen and really help with all of that labor component, taking the beds apart and getting it all moved out. And especially if it was all stuff that was going to be donated anyway. And so we recognized that need. And like any good business, we saw an opportunity. We stepped into it. And so we started Downsize with a Heart. It's really just a fee-for-service. Mm-hmm. We come in, provide the labor, and everything that you want us to take away is either going to be donated or disposed of. Mm-hmm. You know. And so we try to make it as simple and seamless as possible. And for folks who are going through some sort of downsizing, what we see is people either do us on the front end or on the back end,
5: right?
4: So if they're either getting ready to sell their place, they need to clean it all out. We come in, we take out everything that's going to get donated before they move. That way, all that's left in the place is what they're going to be taking with them into whatever the next place is. Or on the back end, hey, you've moved out. You've left everything else that you're not, you know, not taking with you. We'll come in, provide the labor, and get it all cleaned up and taken out of the space. And that way, you don't have to worry about it, and it's all going to a good cause.
5: And my realtor friends, are you listening? Because we're running into this all the time. Because, like we said, the people who are buying and are mostly selling these days are people who have that stuff and just throw their hands up and don't know what to do with it. And this is one of the options you can do. And refer them, and you look really good when you do that. Plus, it thins out the house for you, gets rid of their clutter. Mm-hmm. And even if after they've sold the house, they don't know what to do with it, it's got to be cleared out sometime.
4: That's exactly it.
5: Kids don't want to do it, so you might as well have them come in. And it's worth every single penny. I can say that from experience. People do it and say, I wish I would have done this before. So that's just one of the things that you guys can do. What are some of the other ways, you know, I mentioned before a little bit about last year when we did this, people were trying to figure out ways. What are some other ways we can help with cash donations, with volunteering, with what are some of the other ways people can
4: help? Yeah, that's a great question. So, you know, like any nonprofit today, you know, we wouldn't be able to do the work that we do if it wasn't for our generous donors. And those are the financial donors. Obviously, donating furniture is critical. I wouldn't have the ability to give anything away if I didn't have that furniture coming in. But, you know, running a fleet of trucks, especially now that gas is over $5 a gallon,
6: yeah,
4: you can
6: Diesel
4: better believe, you know, there's quite a cost. And then, of course, all the labor component to be able to not only go out and collect the furniture, but then we're delivering the furniture to the families that we're serving. You know, so we're doing it on both ends, right? So we have a tremendous cost. You know, we're able to raise some of that, you know, through our stores and through some of our other ventures. But, you know, about a third of our operating budget comes from just generous donors who are moved by our mission and the idea that there are kids in our community who are sleeping on the floor. And all it takes is a donation to us, and we can get that kid into a bed. And so financial donations are a very important part of what we do and keeps us going. But volunteering, we have more than 2,500 volunteers who come through our doors every year. And a lot of them are actually retirees, and they're looking for something to keep them active, to keep them lively, to keep their social life going. And so they come in, and many of them will volunteer 1 or 2 days for maybe 3 or 4 hours a day, helping us to build furniture. So we have a fully stocked wood shop where we're producing about 2,500 pieces of furniture, brand new furniture, every year, 100% with volunteers. Yeah. And so, you know, if you're a person that's like, and it's not just old retired woodworkers and engineers and folks like that. We have a whole spectrum of folks who come in because there's lots of jobs. We have people who need to sand and paint and things like that. So it, there's a lot of roles in that. But we also need volunteers to help us assemble flat pack furniture. You know, more and more furniture today is coming in a box, yeah, and it needs to be assembled. We want to make sure it's assembled for the family so that it's in good working order. So we need volunteers to help with that. We need volunteers to help us sort all of the generous stuff that comes through our doors.
5: What a nice way to say that.
4: It is, we are so grateful for it, but sometimes you open up the box, you have no idea what's inside of that, and it takes some time to sort through it and make sure we get access to the stuff that our families need and then the stuff that we can send off and sell at the store. So there's a lot of different ways that volunteers can help us. We even need volunteers to actually shop with our clients. So as the clients come in and pick out their furniture, yeah, we need volunteers who are going to, yeah, walk around with them and help them make those selections and mark it down so that we have documentation of it so that we can make sure that they're getting the right piece of furniture. So really, you know, if you're looking for a way to give back to the community, feel good about, you know, the time that you're spending, get tons of great interaction with really fun people, maybe consider the Furniture Bank as a place to, you know, just give, you know, even one day a week or one day a month to come out and help us out.
6: You know, last year we had someone from the Furniture Bank on, and one of my favorite things that I took away from that was that when you do have families you're serving, they actually come in and shop. Like, mm-hmm, they're coming into a warehouse and, yeah, they're like, okay, I need a couch and I need chairs, and they're picking out the items they want. And I love that idea that, you know, they have the opportunity to not even, mm-hmm, not to just get this furniture, but just to have that experience of like, well, I need a bed for this child and a bed for this child, and we like this couch and TVs. And, mm-hmm, I love that they get to do that shopping part.
4: Yeah, it's about dignity. Mm-hmm. You know, just because someone finds themselves without furniture doesn't mean that they don't have a vision for what they wished, yes, their home would be like, right? Mm-hmm. And so if we can allow them to come in and spend 15 minutes walking, mm-hmm, through our showroom and begin to put pieces together that they have a vision for, mm-hmm, how empowering is that,
6: yeah,
4: you know, for someone? And, you know, within the Furniture Bank community across the country, it's become increasingly less likely for people to be able to come in and select on their own, mm-hmm, because it's logistically more challenging.
6: Yeah,
4: but we really believe in it.
5: Mm-hmm. Well, and I love the word you used was dignity, because there's so much, mm-hmm, I don't know the right word for it, but you feel like a normal person that way, mm-hmm, because if you're going through some situation like a domestic violence or homelessness or something like that, mm-hmm, you don't feel quite as normal as everybody else. I don't know if that's the right word or not.
6: You don't have the agency in your life to
5: that kind of normalizes things.
4: Exactly, like, right. Yeah.
5: I love that. The other part of it too, that, you know, when people would ask me about that, is, geez, I can't, my back is so bad, I can't, there's nothing I can do for them. Well, you just mentioned a million different things you can do other than the heavy lifting or things like that. You know, somebody who's got knowledge of decorating or something like that can walk through with these people that are shopping, mm-hmm, and saying, yep, yeah, what's your place look like? And, mm-hmm, maybe this will fit in there and maybe this will be. So there's a million opportunities,
4: right,
5: that way. Do you know how many families you guys serve in a year?
4: Yeah. So on average, it's around 3,500 families, and it varies anywhere from about 3,100 to 3,800. But, mm-hmm, you know, we say generally
5: in
4: it's about, yeah, just here in Columbus,
5: Central Ohio,
4: and Lancaster and in Newark. Yeah.
6: Okay. And are all of those like full apartment furnishes?
4: You know, what's interesting is we offer some various levels because, mm-hmm, folks have different needs, right? Mm-hmm. You know, some folks only need three or four different pieces. Mm-hmm. It could be an example as a senior citizen on fixed income, mm-hmm, the recliner that they spend a good bit of their day in finally broke down and it's no,
6: yeah,
4: longer, and they only need one or two pieces, you know.
6: Okay.
4: So we do smaller furnishings like that, but then, okay, the vast majority, it's, you know, getting around 12 pieces of furniture. So,
6: okay,
4: a good bit of a whole house. But we can furnish up to even 20 or so pieces for maybe a family that's starting over, has multiple kids, mm-hmm, you know, a multi-room apartment, something like that.
6: And you also stock, like, kitchens. Like, you do have, like, dishware and things like that. Like, it's not just furniture.
4: That's exactly right. Yeah. Okay. We want to be really clear. It's not just furniture. It's everything related to the home. So, mm-hmm, small home appliances, we

0: and have those dishes, pots and pans, cooking utensils, whatever they need to be able to really make it home.
1: Okay. I know you have a lot of corporate partners who donate, you know, financially and things, but I'm thinking of Big Lots, just went out of business. Mm-hmm. Do you ever get any kind of situations where somebody might be liquidating or something, they donate stuff? Is there?
0: Yeah, absolutely. Yeah. You know, Big Lots actually was a fantastic partner for many years.
1: Yep.
0: And they donated furniture to us.
1: Apparently too much. A ton of furniture
0: to us over the years. And we were, that one definitely hurt, not just the community. It definitely hurt us. But yeah, that's, you know, about 50% of the furniture we're collecting is coming from residential.
1: Yeah. Mm-hmm.
0: And that's, you know, what we've been talking about here today, mm-hmm. and it's going to meet the needs of most of your listeners. But the other half is coming from corporate partners. Nice. So mm-hmm. we do a lot of, you know, when corporate groups are turning over maybe an apartment complex or something like that, and have excess mm-hmm. furniture, a lot of hotels, dorms. Mm-hmm. You know, this next couple of weeks, we're going to be getting a lot of furniture out of Ohio State as they, you know, decommission some of their dorm furniture. But, you know, those larger donations are really crucial for us because it allows us to kind of ride out the waves. Mm-hmm. Residential donations, it's seasonal, just like the real estate market, I'm sure is. You know, there's the spring, summer, fall market. Everybody's, you know, wanting to
2: get
0: donate
2: rid of all your things. Yes.
0: Yeah, and then the winter it's a little bit down. So those mm-hmm. bigger donation really help us ride out the waves.
1: Yeah, and then, and again, the more I think people think about it, the more you realize how big of a business this is, and you got to plan for those things. You know, if you're running a business as well, you're hiring people to, you know, drive the trucks and fix the stuff and things like that too. So, again, one of the ways you can do is just donate, right? Is that is there a place on the website that people can just say, I want to give a monthly donation or I want to give a one-time donation or something
0: That's
1: like
0: exactly
1: that?
0: That's exactly right. Furniturebankcoh.org is our website, and you can go right there, click on give, and it'll set you up, and you can give a one-time, you can give monthly, and you can know that it's going to be making a difference in the lives of folks in the community.
1: We are going to, well, we're going into to the end of this segment, so I don't want to get in too much, but I want to tease people a little bit about it because of every nonprofit has to have some sort of fundraiser, and you guys have one of the funnest ones that I can remember. When we come back, we'll talk about the bed race a little bit, but is there any other kind of fundraisers you guys do than just give me some money?
0: Yeah, we just did our annual Furniture Bank Day, which is just a fun day, and it's really about raising awareness. It's a little bit about fundraising, but it's about just letting people know how important their furniture is to our community. And so finding a way to make sure that that furniture is staying at a landfill and it's being kept in productive use is really what that day is all about.
1: Well, great. Well, hopefully you people are getting some ideas of, hey, we don't need to keep this and we just didn't know what to do with it. Now you can do something good with it. So again, look at the furniturebank.org. Is that right?
0: That's correct. Furniturebankcoh.org.
1: COH. It's Columbus, Ohio. Yeah. That makes sense. All right. We'll be right back and I'll ask you some real quick hit questions.
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1: Welcome back to the Paul George Real Estate Show. And again, I'm your host, Paul George. And today we are with the CEO of the Central Ohio

0: IO Furniture Bank. It's Mr. Phil Washburn. He's been doing this for 7 years?
1: Four and a half years.
0: Four and a half years. Yeah. Then you were with Habitat for forever.
1: Probably 10 years before that, yeah.
0: Good. We only get high-end people on this show, I tell you. All right. Hey, this portion of the show is, I usually like to give a tip of the week, and the tip of the week is sponsored by Nick and Craig at Lower Mortgage, and it came up again this weekend. I feel sorry for this guy. We've probably written 10 offers. He's in that sweet spot where everybody is wanting this price range of house in Worthington or Dublin Schools. It's right around 400. The house is around 400. It gets bid up to 410, 420, 430. Poor Nick and Craig, I give them a call and say, hey, can you give us a updated pre-approval? And again, this was yesterday. I should say yesterday. It's a Sunday. It's a weekend day. Very nice day outside, and the last thing in the world they wanted to do was give me a specific pre-approval, but they did. So if you need a little bit of help with a pre-approval or guys that will communicate with you, talk to Nick and Craig at Lower Mortgage. And again, their website is thrive-ohio.com, but best way is just give them a text or give them a call at 431-3164, area code 614. And I think they had info@lower.com. Don't use that, but they wanted the info or something like that. Use that email because they monitor that pretty specifically. Anyway, my tip of the week is, again, I'm going to pound on you people. Give your stuff away. You know, if you got the extra stuff, give it away to the furniture bank. Give it away to your kids. Just get it out of the house before I have to come and say, you know, I'll take blue tape and put painter's tape on it. Said, yeah, this would probably be better not here. And then you'll find out something to do. And they always say, yeah, we should have gotten rid of that a long time ago. Put some good use to it right now. And give the furniture bank a call or just let them come out and do it for you. You know, they'll do all the hard work. And again, it benefits everybody when it comes that way. All right, Mr. Washburn, I got some quick questions.
1: Okay.
0: All right. Are donations tax deductible?
1: Absolutely.
0: I got to ask those questions. Do they get a receipt or do they get... And not just furniture, then cash donations, all that stuff is deductible.
1: All of it is tax deductible. We are a 501c3 organization and tax exempt. So any donation, whether of product, furniture, or for financial, is tax deductible. What we will provide is a receipt, and it's just an acknowledgement that we have received it. It is between you and your tax folks to make sure you establish the correct value on what that is.
0: Go back and give me some more specific things that, you know, everybody knows what piece of furniture is. You talked about small appliances. How about clothes? How about wall hangings? How about stuff like that? Give me some obscure things that people might not realize they don't want this.
1: Yeah. Well,
0: maybe we can't use it.
1: No, that's great. Yeah. No, we just take about everything. And so art is a great example. You know, folks who are, you know, coming out of homelessness, you know, they love beautiful things too, and they want to have beautiful things on their wall. And so, you've got that, you know, piece of art that, you know, you don't think there's any value in it, but guess what? It could be just the thing of beauty that somebody really resonates with. And so, you know, that's a great example. Yes, we accept clothing, because, we are able to sell some of that in our stores.
0: Okay.
1: You know, it's, you know, think about even just like all of the unique items that everybody has. I mean, we've gotten, you know, silver, actual silver donated to us. You know, that's the silverware set that great grandma had, and it's been passed down. And finally somebody says, why are we carrying this around? Mm-hmm. And so they donated it to us. We were able to, of course, get just great value out of that, you know, to help further our mission. So, you know, we will take really just about anything other than those few things that I'd mentioned previously, anything related to the home, anything, you know, that you might have in your home, you know, that could be beneficial to both our mission or the families that we serve.
0: And again, I'll be the mean guy here. Don't give them your junk. Give them stuff that they could use.
1: Yeah, that's right.
0: Give them something that's nice that somebody would be proud to have in their own home. Gosh, where was I going with the other thing that I was thinking about? Sometimes people may have something that's in great shape, but it's got a missing leg off the couch. Is that something you guys would still look at if it can be fixed easily or something?
1: It's going to be on a case-by-case basis. Okay. So we're going to take a look at it and see, you know, how much work is it going to take to get it fixed. So we do have one of the things I didn't mention about volunteers. We have this great repair crew.
0: That's where I was going with it.
1: Yeah,
0: so.
1: these folks come in and they take, you know, the gently, you know, broken pieces and they keep it in productive use. And so we have to kind of do it case by case because if they get overwhelmed, you know, then we're stuck holding on to something that we can't use. Right. Mm-hmm. You know, and so we're always trying to kind of manage how much that is. But the drivers, when they're coming out and do the pickup, they're trained to kind of evaluate based on how, you know, big of a repair it's going to be, and what our current, you know, kind of backlog is, whether we can take that. But, you know, again, I always try to say, if you can, you know, do even if it's just a minor fix just to keep it in productive use, you know, we can take it from there. But we do have to have that standard of, you know, we can't get overwhelmed with repairing furniture because we're just not equipped.
0: Right.
1: You know, these folks are generous, but they're only working a few hours a week. There's a lot of broken furniture out there that we just can't, you know, we would start drowning. So,
0: hey, I do want to give you one chance to talk about the fundraiser you guys have, the bed race. Tell us what that is and when it is and how people can get involved when it comes up.
1: Yeah, that's great. So our bed race is our big fundraiser, and it's exactly what it sounds like. We take beds on wheels, and you have one person riding on the bed and four people pushing the bed down a 50-yard track, and they race head-to-head against other teams in the community. And what's fun about it is everybody dresses up, they decorate the beds. It's a great, just a great experience, but it all goes... 100% of the proceeds go to help make sure we're able to accomplish our mission. So comes up October 3rd this year, Saturday. We're hosted this year at Land Grant Brewing Company. We're closing down the road right in front, and we're real excited to be able to bring it to our neighborhood.
0: All right. And remind us of the website to find out about donating, find out about the fundraiser, find out about all kinds, anything has to do with Furniture Bank.
1: Everything is at furniturebankcoh.org.
0: All right. Well, I appreciate you being on.
1: Thanks.
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9: The U.S. will be sending an additional 5,000 troops to Poland, stirring confusion following weeks of changing statements from the administration about reducing, not increasing, the American military footprint in Europe, Swedish Foreign Minister Maria Malmer Stenergard.
10: Well, it is confusing, indeed, and not always easy to navigate. I guess you feel the same as I do. But we need to continue to focus on what we do and not what everyone else says. So we need to continue to invest in our own defense and our own capabilities.
9: Meantime, the White House is pointing fingers over a failed uprising in Iran while warning tensions in the region remain dangerously high.
11: President Trump says Iranian citizens couldn't rise up during Operation Epic Fury because Iraqi Kurds held back U.S.-supplied weapons. The president also blasting ongoing ceasefire talks with Iran as weak and unserious, dismissing proposals as garbage. Meanwhile, U.S. and Israeli forces are on high alert amid concerns Iran could restart military action.
9: That is Laura Winters reporting. President Trump is touting what he calls a major jobs milestone. He says 100% of net new jobs since 2025 have been created in the private sector. NASCAR driver's number, retired.
12: Richard Childress Racing is temporarily retiring Kyle Busch's number 8 Cup Series car, at least until the driver's 11-year-old son Brexton is ready to take over behind the wheel. RCR will run the number 33 car on Sunday night in the Coca-Cola 600 after the 41-year-old Busch died unexpectedly Thursday of unknown causes. Austin Hill will replace Busch in the driver's seat. Brexton Busch is already known for his racing exploits. He won the Tulsa Shootout Junior Sprint Championship to earn his first career Golden Driller last year. I'm Geffen.
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0: Well, good day, everybody. I'm Johnny Estes with CMI Gold and Silver.
1: And I'm Shannon Estes.
0: Thanks for joining our show, Johnny on the Spot, where we're talking about all things precious metals.
1: CMI Gold and Silver has been in Phoenix since 1973. 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
1: Today,
0: on Instagram.
1: Oh, I forgot about Instagram.
0: Yeah. Okay. Let's talk about Instagram real quick.
1: Yes, Instagram, CMI Gold Silver, and on Facebook, CMI Gold and Silver.
0: Yeah, and we're also on YouTube. And so you can search YouTube for CMIGS, and you'll see all these videos and some other ones.
1: Yes, yes. So today we're diving into a topic that shaped the entire global economy for over a century, the gold standard. And Johnny, I think a lot of people hear this term thrown around, especially in political debates and economic discussions. But today we're going to try to explain what it really means and help people understand why it matters.
0: Yeah, exactly. What's fascinating about understanding this topic is how it relates to back then and how it's going to relate today. But it's going to help people understand why precious metals is a right move today, and it's just not about history. You know, it's also about what happens when our governments disconnect from a backed currency,
1: okay,
0: and tangible assets,
1: a real tangible asset. Yeah. Yes, yes. So let's start at the beginning. Okay, so the gold standard is essentially a monetary system where a country's currency has a direct link to gold.
0: Correct. So under this system, paper money would then be exchanged for ounces of gold. And the government would maintain, they'd only print enough money to back what gold they had in their reserves. And what this did is this created a lot of stability because everything, your paper money actually represented wealth.
1: Yes, it was. The money represented actual gold that you could redeem. But let's go back even further. This wasn't a modern invention. This concept goes back to ancient civilizations. Rome, even China, they used gold and silver coins for trade for thousands of years. But the modern gold standard really emerged in the 1800s during the Industrial Revolution.
0: Yeah, and I might point out that gold and silver have been used for currency since the beginning of time.
1: Yes.
0: But Britain was they were the first in 1821. They were tying the pound sterling to gold, to a fixed amount of gold, and then other countries followed because I've lost my place here, sorry, followed suit because it created trust in international trade. So no matter where you traded, you knew that whatever that currency was backed by gold, regardless of where you lived, you could always trade that in for ounces of gold.
1: Yes, which created a lot of long-term confidence, which allowed people to plan for the future, which in turn made everybody a lot of money, basically.
0: Sure.
1: So this time period is called the classical gold standard era. So we're talking the late 1800s through the early 1900s is this classical gold standard era. And at this time, the U.S., Germany, and other major economies all adopted it. They all tied their currency to some sort of gold backing. And currencies at this time were freely convertible to gold at fixed prices, which, as I mentioned, created this unprecedented stability.
0: Yeah, and this period of time saw massive global economic growth because essentially everybody was playing with the same set of rules, the same set of cards, basically. But here's what's important. Americans back then understood that their paper dollars were just receipts for gold or gold certificates. And the paper wasn't the value, but it was what was backing the paper, which was gold. And people had faith in that the gold was in the exchange for them to exchange.
1: And they could, if they wanted to, go and exchange that paper for gold coins.
0: Correct.
1: And that's completely different from today's fiat currency, which has value only because the government says it does. Back at this time when we were on some sort of gold standard, if you lost faith in the government, you could still get your gold. You could go take your paper and you could redeem it for gold, which this is where the phrase comes from, as good as gold.
0: It gets as good as gold, yeah. So then came along the Great Depression, and of course, everything changed. And if you remember the Great Depression, some of the right before it happened, they said it was too big to fail. And of course, that was really hard times. But people essentially lost faith in the government's ability to convert their paper into gold. Losing that faith, everybody was basically running to the gold windows and restoring their paper into gold. Well, the government saw that their gold reserves are starting to drain rather quick. So FDR needed to implement this massive spending program to address the depression. But the problem was is the gold standard limited to how much money they could print.
1: Yes. So in 1933, FDR issued the famous Executive Order 6102, which required Americans to exchange their gold coins and bullion for paper currency at an equivalent of $20.67 per ounce. Americans were compensated. However, they could no longer own monetary gold. This opened the door for the government spending programs that FDR wanted to implement.
0: Correct. But here's the part that really shows how this worked. Just months later, after that gold window was closed, or the Reserve Act, there was a Reserve Act of 1934, and that raised the official price of gold from, what was it, $20.67 to $35 an ounce. Now, that's a 75% right away of the devaluation of the dollar overnight. And it's nice to note that the national debt under FDR's 12-year reign, or 12-year tenure, grew 11.5 times because removing the gold constraint allowed them to do this money creation or massive printing.
1: Yes, yes. So Americans couldn't own gold anymore. And the government maintained the gold reserves. However, foreign governments could still redeem dollars for gold, even though American citizens could not. This shifted us from a gold standard to a gold exchange standard. Just on a side note, although Roosevelt's executive order required Americans to turn in their gold and their coins and their bullion, foreigners continued to redeem paper dollars for several decades up until 1971, when President Nixon closed the gold window, which Johnny's going to talk about in a minute. So from the end of World War II to 1971, our gold reserves were cut in half because foreign governments were taking their paper dollars, U.S. dollars, and asking for gold. And it's generally believed that all the gold coins surrendered under Roosevelt's call-in were melted and refined into 3/9 fine gold bars, but that's not the case. It was to our government's advantage to give the foreigners gold coins instead of bullion bars, and this is why.
0: And why is that?
1: Well, at the time, if you remember, the official price of gold was $35 an ounce. So a foreign bank presenting, let's say, 35 million paper dollars received 1 million ounces if the Treasury delivered gold bullion. However, that when the Treasury delivered gold coins, these are the coins that were called in, with a face value
0: of $20.
1: The $20 gold pieces, but it was a face value evaluated at $35 million because they were $35 a coin. It actually delivered only
0: 967,500 ounces.
1: Yes, thank you. Saving an actual gold weight of 32,500 ounces.
0: Right.
1: Because these old U.S. gold coins, the Liberties,
0: the $20 Libs and Saints.
1: Yes, they each contain not a full ounce of gold. They're 0.9675 when you melt it all down. And, of course, the smaller coins, the $10 and the $5 libs, etc., they all contain the same proportions of actual gold weight. Therefore, it was to the Treasury Department's advantage to give out U.S. gold coins instead of bullion bars.
0: Okay, yeah, exactly. So now, why was the government willing to trade with foreigners and not their own citizens? Well, it's for the reason of the Great Depression, being able to print money. But what this did was it maintained the confidence level of foreign nationals, foreign companies, to continue to do business with the U.S. And so it helped foreign countries to be comfortable with us, and it set us up on the dollar being the reserve currency of the world, which has been now for 40 years or so, right?
1: Well, the next 40 years. So it was the beginning of the end of gold backing. And as we'll talk about, it took another almost 40 years before it was completely done away with.
0: Yeah.
1: So after World War II, the global monetary system needed rebuilding. And global leaders gathered at a place in New Hampshire called Bretton Woods to establish a new international monetary system. And the resulting conference is known as the Bretton Woods Agreement of 1944, which created a modified gold standard where currencies were tied to the U.S. dollar, and the U.S. dollar was in turn tied to gold at $35 per ounce.
0: Right. So like I mentioned, this made it that the U.S. dollar was the world's reserve currencies, because foreign governments, foreign entities could still exchange their dollars for ounces of gold, basically. And with this system, it promoted some stability, especially for post-war reconstruction. And that was from 1944 to the early 70s. It helped facilitate the economic growth during that time.
1: Yes.
0: Getting us out of the Great Depression.
1: Yes. So the fixed exchange rates gave businesses confidence to trade internationally. The dollar's gold backing gave everyone confidence in this global system. But there was a problem brewing. The U.S. was printing more dollars than it had gold to back those dollars, especially with the Vietnam War spending and other domestic programs.
0: Yeah. So, excuse me. By the 60s, the U.S. was printing more dollars than they had gold to back it up. And other countries, they took note that was happening. And so they started to question if they were going to be able to trade their dollars for gold. And so then the trade deficits grew. We started to see inflation increase. And basically, foreign governments were getting very nervous.
1: Yes. And so that's when President Nixon made his famous announcement on the 15th of August of 1971, and known as the Nixon shock. He suspended the dollar's convertibility to gold. And this was supposed to be temporary, but it became permanent. Reports suggest that there were five European nations that were about to claim most of the gold that we held at that time at Fort Knox and at the Federal Reserve Bank of New York. And that's what prompted Nixon to do it.
0: Exactly. And they talk about the window. And the way I understand it, Shannon, is that there was an actual window you would go in and exchange your dollars for gold, which is why it was called the gold window. But essentially, Nixon closed that window before it could happen, and it prevented the draining of Fort Knox, which was kind of needed. But that also ended the Bretton Woods system, which, by the way, the reason they call it the Bretton Woods.
1: Bretton Woods,
0: sorry, is because that's where the conference was held.
1: Yes, in New Hampshire.
0: New Hampshire, yeah. It ended that agreement, and so then we became a world of floating exchange rates, meaning currencies were valued and determined by the output of the government, or how strong investors were comfortable with that currency.
1: So, for example, this is why when traveling, the dollar is stronger at some times than at others in foreign countries. So if you go to a country 2 years ago and your dollar bought you a lot of stuff, and then 2 years later you go back to the same country and the dollar is weaker and you have to spend more dollars to have the same type of vacation, this is exactly why.
0: Yeah, and sometimes it's less, sometimes it's more. It just depends on the government's what their growth is and what their output is. So,
1: right. So since 1971, we've been living in a world of pure fiat currency, money that's not backed by anything except government decree. And the consequences have been very significant. The numbers really tell the story.
0: Yeah, so here's the numbers. So 34 years before Nixon closed the gold window, the money supply grew less than twofold. Okay, so since then, since 54 years of closing that window or the Nixon shock, the money supply has expanded. You ready for this? It's expanded 2,500%. Let that sink in for a second. 2,500%, 2,500%. I mean, that is just crazy. But this is why inflation is so important in our geopolitical and economic times right now.
1: That's why it's become a permanent fixture of our economy. For example, houses before the gold window closed that cost $20,000 in 1970 are now costing $400,000. Cars cost more than houses did 50 years ago. This is the direct result of unlimited money printing without gold backing. And this is why so many people are interested in returning to some form of a gold standard.
0: Right. Under the gold standard, governments can't just print unlimited funds, unlimited paper money. They're constrained by how much gold they have in the reserves. So essentially, if they create too many dollars, people simply swap those dollars for gold, and it'll drain the reserves. And so this is a force of fiscal discipline.
1: But there are downsides to a gold standard also.
0: Yes.
1: The main criticism of a gold standard is the inflexibility during economic downturns. Kind of like what we just talked about with the Great Depression. If the economy is struggling, the government can't just print money to stimulate it. They're limited by those gold reserves. Also, governments just don't like limits on their authority.
0: Well, I mean, that's why FDR issued that Executive Order 6102 for sure. His massive spending programs required the ability to print those funds, and the gold standard would have prevented that. But the gold standard is great for citizens who want to have stable money. I mean, if you want to be on the gold standard, this is a great time for each person to be on the gold standard. But it's challenging for governments to be on that gold standard when they need to increase spending to stimulate the economy.
1: Yes, and here's another thing that to understand, that even when we had a gold standard, governments found ways to work around it. FDR required the gold exchange, that recall of gold coins, where citizens would receive $20.67 per ounce, and then a few months later, then immediately revaluated gold to $35 per ounce. And that's a 75% devaluation for the dollar, even under a gold standard.
0: So here's the key. When governments control the monetary system, being paper, it eventually loses its purchasing power. And as your dad has taught us, Shannon, that the people that first acquire the money, so meaning the people that get the newly printed money from the governments, are the winners, and then it loses its value until it gets down to the bottom. But whether it's a devaluation under the gold standard or unlimited printing under fiat currency, governments will always find a way to take value out of the paper money, for sure.
1: Out of the paper dollar.
0: Yes.
1: And that's why physical gold ownership is so important today. You're not dependent on government promises or paper certificates. The gold standard worked for over a century because gold is a real, tangible asset that cannot be printed. When we abandoned it, it removed all constraints on money creation.
0: Yeah, and so since 1971, we've seen continuous inflation, massive debt accumulation, steady erosion of our purchasing power. But gold and silver are the same hedge today, so this the same value hedge today as it was 100 years ago, and it protects us against the monetary mismanagement of our governments.
1: So the difference is now you can own it directly instead of relying on government promises to be able to redeem paper for gold. At CMI Gold and Silver, we're not selling gold certificates or paper certificates or futures contracts. We're selling physical gold and silver that gets delivered directly to your door.
0: Correct. You get to own it. You get to touch it. You get to feel it. You put it in your safe or your safe deposit box. and it can't get devalued. I mean, yeah, it the value comes and goes as the dollars rise and fall, but essentially gold has been worth the same value today as it was hundreds of years ago.
1: Returning to a gold standard, as so many have talked about over the past probably 30 years or more, ever since the window closed in 1971.
0: Probably since 71.
1: Yes, is probably not possible because of the current national debt, among other reasons. So
0: yeah.
1: We admonish you to create your own gold standard by purchasing gold and silver.
0: Well, and I just might point out as evidence of that, if they revalued the 281 million ounces of gold at Fort Knox or whatever that number is, to 4,000, it's rated right, it's valued at 4,222, I think I get that number wrong. But if they valued it to $4,000, that only represents 0.5% of the national debt, Shannon. And so returning to the gold standard
1: is not really...
0: I mean, something seriously drastic can happen. We just don't see it.
1: It would be an enormous, enormous project. So we recommend that you
0: hold physical gold.
1: Hold physical gold
0: silver, yeah.
1: And create your own gold standard and protect your wealth with the proven power of precious metals.
0: Yeah. Well, we thank you for listening to our show here, Johnny on the Spot, Decoding Precious Metals. We're on KKNT 960, The Patriot, and we like doing this. Shannon and I were talking this morning that it is a bit of a challenge. Hopefully they're getting better, not so choppy, but we're going to do our best to try to continue to give you the facts. So future topics, we're going to talk about where's the gold? Where is it all? You know, the countries that own it and storage facilities, who hangs on to it? And maybe even a fun one about gold and silver in the movies and give you kind of a reality check. So,
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0: Yeah, and just keep in mind that we always have great deals, specials, close to nearest the spot. I love to credit my beautiful wife, Shannon, with this page. There are people that live and breathe it. And so we just encourage you to check that page out. There's always going to be great deals. And, you know, just like your dad, I fully believe that the more metal that we can get into your hands, the American people, the better off we're going to be as a nation. I strongly believe that.
1: How can you go wrong with trading paper dollars for gold or silver?
0: I always ask myself that when somebody comes in.
1: Yes. Okay. So CMI, we've been around since 1973. My father, Bill Haynes, is the founder. And so we've been doing this for
0: 53 years, yeah.
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1: Yes. Thank you for joining us. Johnny on the Spot, KKNT 960 The Patriot. We'll see you next time for more insights into the precious metals market. Inflation isn't in the news as much as it once was, but just because it's not talked about doesn't mean it's not still with us. The money supply has increased every month for the past 6 months. The Federal Reserve has returned to quantitative easing over the past 18 months through monthly $40 billion purchases of treasuries paid with newly created money. What does this really mean? Additional money added to the current money supply makes all money worth less. 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
9: Justice is acknowledging it's removed from its website news releases about criminal cases related to the January 6th uprising at the Capitol. The department says the information about the prosecutions is partisan propaganda. The purge of news releases documenting those criminal charges is a latest step by the administration to change the media narrative that he says is biased against him and Republicans. President Trump said this week the U.S. would be sending an additional 5,000 troops to Poland. That stirred some confusion following weeks of changing rhetoric from the White House about the possibility of reducing, not increasing, the American military presence there. President Trump touting what he calls a major jobs milestone. He says 100% of net job creation since 2025 has been in the private sector. This is SRN News.
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0: With SRN News, I'm Bob Agnew in Washington. A NATO reaction to President Trump's decision to send 5,000 additional troops to Poland.
1: His announcement came just weeks after he had ordered the same number of troops to be pulled out of Europe. NATO officials were meeting in Helsingborg, Sweden, when they reacted to the news, including Swedish Foreign Minister Maria Malmö Stenergard.
2: Well, it is confusing, indeed, and not always easy to navigate.
1: NATO Secretary General Mark Rutte seemed pleased with the decision, and so too did Polish Foreign Minister Radosław Sikorski.
3: I want to thank the President and everybody who contributed to this decision.
1: Trump announced the deployment on Truth Social, citing strong ties with Polish President Karol Nawrocki. I'm Lawrence Brooks.
0: President Trump is touting what he calls a major jobs milestone. The president says 100% of net new jobs since 2025 have been created in the private sector as his administration seeks to root out unnecessary bureaucrats within the federal government. He made those comments at the swearing-in of Kevin Warsh as the new Federal Reserve Chair. The president said the administration cut excess government positions, adding that many former federal workers are entering the private sector. Tulsi Gabbard has resigned from the administration. More from Bernie Bennett.
4: Gabbard is resigning from her post as Director of National Intelligence to support her husband through his battle with, quote, an extremely rare form of bone cancer. Gabbard notified President Trump during a meeting in the Oval Office Friday. Her last day as ODNI is expected to be June 30th. In her formal resignation letter, Gabbard says she is, quote, deeply grateful for the trust you placed in me and for the opportunity to lead the office of the Director of the National Intelligence for the last year and a half. She said she has, quote, made significant progress at the ODNI, advancing unprecedented transparency and restoring integrity to the intelligence community. Bernie Bennett, Washington.
0: And this is SRN News. Americans answer questions about God in the United States.
5: The Pew Research Center seems to have found an issue on which the general public is largely in agreement. To the question, does God favor the United States over all other nations, the vast majority of respondents said no. Not even 10% of any religious group said yes. 66% of the general public believes that God does not favor any one country over all the others. Amongst organized religious groups, the percentages are even higher. Michael Harrington reporting.
0: The Trump administration wants to take 14 acres of land outside El Paso that's owned by the Catholic Diocese of Las Cruces, New Mexico, to install border barriers. The administration has filed a lawsuit against the diocese, which refuses to cede the land and argues that the seizure violates its First Amendment rights. The government is offering up to pay nearly $200,000 for the strip of land because it is a high traffic route for human smuggling. This is SRN News. A controversial pro-steroid competitive event set to take place this weekend in Nevada.
6: The Enhanced Games, featuring 50 athletes who will compete in track, swimming, and weightlifting, is set for Sunday in Las Vegas. There are no restrictions on what kind of performance enhancers these athletes can take, though organizers say they're holding them to strict medical protocols to ensure safety. There are prizes of $250,000 for winners and up to $1 million for some world record breakers. Among those to watch include 2022 100-meter sprint world champion Fred Curley. I'm Geffen Coolball.
0: Mexico is set to make history when World Cup play gets underway next month. Mexico to become the first country ever to host the event three times. It will be hosting this year, co-hosting along with the United States and Canada. The World Cup is held once every 4 years, and it is the biggest event in all of sports. More on these stories at srnnews.com.

0: Breaking news at Town Hall. I'm Bob Agnew in Washington. NATO reaction, stun and surprise after President Trump decided this week to send 5,000 more troops to Poland.
1: His announcement came just weeks after he had ordered the same number of troops to be pulled out of Europe. NATO officials were meeting in Helsingborg, Sweden, when they reacted to the news, including Swedish Foreign Minister Maria Malmö Stenergard.
2: Well, it is confusing, indeed, and not always easy to navigate.
1: NATO Secretary General Mark Rutte seemed pleased with the decision, and so too did Polish Foreign Minister Radosław Sikorski.
3: I want to thank the President and everybody who contributed to this decision.
1: Trump announced the deployment on Truth Social, citing strong ties with Polish President Karol Nawrocki. I'm Lawrence Brooks.
0: President Trump is touting what he calls a major jobs milestone, the president noting yesterday at the White House that 100% of net new jobs since 2025 have been created in the private sector as his administration seeks to root out unnecessary bureaucracy within the federal government. Speaking at the swearing-in of Kevin Warsh as the new Federal Reserve Chairman, Mr. Trump said the administration cut excess government positions, and some of those workers, he says, are finding even better jobs in the private sector. Tulsi Gabbard, meanwhile, has resigned from the administration. Here's correspondent Bernie Bennett.
4: Gabbard is resigning from her post as Director of National Intelligence to support her husband through his battle with, quote, an extremely rare form of bone cancer. Gabbard notified President Trump during a meeting in the Oval Office Friday. Her last day as ODNI is expected to be June 30th. In her formal resignation letter, Gabbard says she is, quote, deeply grateful for the trust you placed in me and for the opportunity to lead the office of the Director of the National Intelligence for the last year and a half. She said she has, quote, made significant progress at the ODNI, advancing unprecedented transparency and restoring integrity to the intelligence community. Bernie Bennett, Washington.
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6: Are you ready for something great? 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Ladies and gentlemen, this is Retire Ready Ohio with Rodney Peters.
7: Hey there, welcome. Thank you for joining us on Retire Ready Ohio. I'm your host, James Parker, along with your financial advisor, Rodney Peters from the Peters Wealth Group, founder and CEO of a local financial advisory firm. And we just share some of that wisdom with you here on the weekends. Welcome back, Rodney. How's it going?
8: Hey, James. I'm doing well. Hopefully everyone out there is enjoying their weekend. And, you know, it's that time of year. It's actually summer around here. We've had all the, you know, the cold snaps, which felt like two or three times. We are into the holiday weekend. We've got Memorial Day, obviously, on Monday. And so for all of those veterans and everyone who's made this country what it is, the greatest country out there, a big thank you from the Peters Wealth Group. And for, you know, everyone who doesn't have Monday off, thank you for, you know, helping the economy and helping the rest of us as we're making the most of that day. No doubt you wish you had the day off and spending it with your friends or families, unless maybe you're making double time. And then if so, enjoy the cash.
7: Well, with that, I was concerned about this new poll I saw. It was in USA Today. 67% of Americans fear outliving their savings more than death itself. Now, that's kind of a stunning number for a lot of people. You're a financial advisor. Do you see this?
8: Yeah, I think most of us just know at some point God's going to call our name. And so off we go. Now, obviously, we all hope it's later than sooner, or in most cases later than sooner. So the whole fear of basically outliving your money, or you running out of money before you run out of breath, you know, whichever way you want to look at that. It's nothing new, number one. Number two, the reasons around that is, you know, we are living longer with all the technology and everything that's going on. I mean, one of the things that this is like the silliest situation or example ever, but I don't know about, you know, your day-to-day life, James, but I see a lot of individuals walking around with their water bottles, whichever brand it is, doesn't really matter. But a lot of people are walking around basically drinking water throughout the day. Do you see that, like, just out in public, a bunch of water bottles? And I'm not talking about the plastic ones. I'm talking about, you know, the ones that you wash in the dishwasher at the end of the night. You see that a lot?
7: My kids all take water bottles to school, and we never did. Like, my girls have these Stanleys or whatever, and all their friends have them. So it's a thing.
8: Yeah, exactly. And 100% what you just referenced. What do we get a couple of sips out of the drinking fountain back at school?
7: Wait,
8: back
7: Rodney, in the day. Does your wife have a Stanley?
8: She does. Yeah. Yeah.
7: So does mine.
8: Like you said, yeah. It's a thing. So my point there is, well, it's probably good for us that mass majority of individuals, kids to adults, are drinking more water throughout the day, right? It's one of those things, right? You can take medicines and vitamins and everything else like that. And I think most doctors would say, you know, make sure you're eating a balanced diet, make sure you get your nutrients that way, drink a lot of water. You know, I'm not a doctor, but, you know, those are the things that you hear. My point of all of that, other than to say, yes, there's a, you know, pandemic around the amount of water bottles that are left all over the place sometimes, which is unfortunate because they're probably $30, $40, $50, depending on which one you get. But besides all of that, I think there's just more of a consciousness around our health, which is amazing. We're big, you know, health-driven individuals. I can't say that we have the best rituals, but we're mindful here at the household. And when you look at that and you look at the technology, you're seeing individuals, retirees, stretching out their hopefully, you know, healthy lives, which is a big item, not just being around, but being healthy. And so with that, we're living longer. We have fewer pensions, which, you know, the old, you work at an employer for 30 years of your life. They give you maybe like a knockoff gold watch and a pension and off you go. Unless you're part of the government, in many cases, you probably don't have a pension. And then the next piece of that equation is you've been saving into a 401k or a 403b and so on and so forth. And now you've got to figure out how to pay yourself. And the baby boomer generation is really the first line of generations, the first line of defense to figure that piece of the puzzle out. Because if you're sitting there and you are a, let's just say a 65-year-old, think about your parents. Did they have pensions? I bet you most of you listening right now going through that, there's a good amount that did. Not everyone, for sure, but a good amount that did. And so when you add all that up, that adds to the uncertainty, just the, you know, how is all this going to work out? We get the privilege of sitting down with so many individuals throughout the week that are thinking those same thoughts and questions that you are. I did my part. I worked. I invested. And now I just need to make sure that I stay on this, you know, same platform that I am. And so if that's you, if that's the, you know, the boat that you are in, and just making sure it doesn't capsize and you're not in the water, first of all, you're not alone, as we just referenced. And second of all, sometimes you just need, you know, a life jacket. Sometimes you just need a rope. Sometimes you need a map to where you know that you are going in the water itself, even if you're not upside down getting everything wet. And all of those analogies are just simply, if you don't have the right counsel at this point in your life, and this point usually is individuals who are about 5 years from retirement or already retired, and sorting through how long their money is going to last, how much should they be pulling, whether it be too much or too little, a real understanding of that impact for you so that you don't go 15, 20 years into retirement. And then the big aha moment hits, which is either, oh, wow, I don't have the money that I thought, or, oh, my goodness, I've got more money than I thought. Most people would want to know that much earlier in retirement. And so for all of those unknowns, that's exactly why even if you have probably saved more than enough, you're probably in that scenario where you fear outliving your savings. So let's stop fearing. Let's start being a little bit more prepared. And We make it very easy right here at Peter's Wealth Group here in Westerville. You just give us a call or you send us a text. We will respond. And one of the first things that we will do is send you my book, which is Retire in Ohio, that starts stepping you through why individuals may not be as prepared as what you would hope that you would be getting into retirement, even those who have done a good job saving, because it's about how do you pay yourself consistently, hopefully for the next 20 or 30 years of your life, which is kind of daunting. So to kickstart all that, either call or text us 614-808-8585. Again, 614-808-8585. If you text, simply text the word book, B-O-O-K, and my team will respond, get your mailing address, and send the Retire in Ohio book directly to your doorstep.
7: Well, Rodney Peters, when we look at what causes people to actually go bankrupt in retirement, the number one cause is healthcare expenses. That's going to be your biggest expense, or could be your biggest expense in retirement. As a financial advisor, how do you address that? How do you set people up to not have to worry about it?
8: Yeah, well, you have to have a plan. So healthcare expenses for most retirees is understanding Medicare. So that's stage one. Secondly, with Medicare comes along like this bolt-on program, which is either a supplemental, which is called Medigap, or an Advantage plan. And there's pros and cons of anything in life, including, you know, talk about Medicare and the additional programs. And so you have to have a thoughtful conversation on those pros and cons for you so that you're protected, so that you can go out and know that you selected the best route for you, know that you have a process that you are attached to today and throughout, you know, your retirement, because healthcare is going to be a piece of that. The insurance that you have is going to be a piece of that. And so that's the first piece of that equation. Then the second piece is what is kind of looming and not a lot of people want to have the conversation around, which is around if you needed to be in an assisted living situation. Now there's all different kinds of those. That could be a little bit of help at home. That could be at an actual facility, and, you know, everywhere in between, a little bit of this and a little bit of that, and which then makes it very confusing. Everyone's who's thinking about this or hearing it right now is also thinking, well, that's super expensive. So I don't even want to go down that road, which is why I don't want to have that conversation. And you may just think whoever is having that conversation with you is trying to sell you some type of insurance, you know, policy or product. What I'll tell you is here at Peter's Wealth Group, there's not one silver bullet that solves that problem. It really is, what is the overall game plan? What is the process? How are we sorting through this? How are we having a real adult conversation so that we're not robbing Peter the pay Paul later? And we also are not feeling like we're putting all of our dollars in just this one potential instance of life, which is the assisted living situation. So if you haven't, you know, cracked that puzzle or solved that puzzle just yet, what I would tell you is it's probably going to be a piece of your life at some point, maybe big, maybe small. Let's make sure that you're prepared. And usually to be prepared, you want to have enough time to sort through what is the right fit for you. So give us a call right here at Peter's Wealth Group. 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
7: Hey there, welcome back. You're listening to Retire Ready Ohio. I'm your host, James Parker, along with your financial advisor, Rodney Peters from the Peters Wealth Group. And what do you think about Social Security? This has to come up with everyone who comes into the office. Everyone has to make a decision on this, pretty much. And, you know, what's the timetable on Social Security now? It's got about 5 more years.
8: Yeah, so what James is talking about, roughly 5 or so years before there's a bit of a, you know, a deficit in what is being paid out to you. So that amount right now is a potential 28% reduction to monthly benefits. And what I mean by that is if Congress does nothing, which means they don't adjust the rules, adjust the structure, the math, and, you know, so on and so forth, then what that means is just that, about 28% of what you have been receiving or what you believe that you were going to be receiving would be reduced. And so that is, that's frightening for many individuals. And the reason that we're bringing it up is not to be frightening or to have you feel like there's then no options, but is to make sure that you have peace of mind and there is a plan around your Social Security, including, you know, especially if there are spouses, what that looks like to maximize, you know, the Social Security amount for the household, or if there's, you know, just you and you want to make sure that you're protected for as long as possible. Now, none of us are specifically going to be able to kind of force Congress into when they're going to make those changes or how they're going to shore up the program. So let's make sure that you are stress testing your income to see whether you could handle a lower benefit if that were to happen. And I don't, you know, I'm not saying it's a 100% that Congress is just not going to do anything and they're going to let this happen. I actually believe, based off of what I've read and the white papers and things of that nature from Social Security, that there's a track for them to run on in order to shore this up. But if you're sitting there and feeling like, my goodness, I don't know what I'll do if my Social Security is reduced by, you know, let's just call it 20 to 28%. Let's make sure that you have those thoughts and questions. And again, like everything else, whether it's with myself and my team or another fiduciary retirement planner, that you actually explore what that will do for you, what your options are at that point. Nobody wants to be, you know, left there holding the bag and you don't have, you know, your game plan or your ducks in a row if something like that were to happen. It's the same scenario when we look at like, hey, if the stock market drew back 20%, what would happen to your account? What would happen to your income? And so these ebbs and flows happen more often than we all want to think that they happen. Now, the Social Security structure is with the trust fund is just such a nationwide 70 million plus individual impact there, which is why we talk about it, which is why when we look at a money map, which is when are you accessing dollars from where, from which bucket, how long is it going to last? What does that do for your, you know, your income plan? What does that do for your mindset? So security and the game plan there is absolutely one of those. So if you don't have a game plan for your Social Security, one of two things, either get your statement and randomly pick an age and go with it. And if that doesn't feel like that's a good process for you, again, whether that is with us here at Peters Wealth Group or another fiduciary retirement plan firm, you've got to understand your options and make the most of it. We've talked on different episodes, James, that Social Security is $1 million decision. When you really look at the dollars that are outstanding and looking at the number of years that you most likely will be receiving it, it is real dollars in your back pocket. So make sure that you are prepared for that. If you're not, give us a call, 614-808-8585. Or as always, you can text us, same phone number, 614-808-8585, and simply text the word book, B-O-O-K, for your complimentary copy of my book, Retire in Ohio.
7: Well, I always assumed that I would delay and get the max benefit. I plan on working into retirement. I mean, I'm talking to a microphone for a living, so I can do this forever. And now I'm kind of rethinking my position, because if I wait, I could get like a full check now. And if I delay, I might just get a piece of a check later, because whenever the haircuts start coming in, should I rethink that math?
8: Well, those are the thoughts that everyone is going through. Okay, well, I see my statement. I see the bigger dollar amount. Depends on how long I'm going to be working, because there are some rules when you're working and turning on Social Security. So you've got to be at least at your full retirement age to for most individuals to be working full time and receive your benefit. And the second piece of that is, well, I've done some of the math. I've got my spreadsheet out. I've got the crossover point. And usually it's right around like 80. And if I don't live to 80, then I should have taken it earlier. And I don't know if I'm going to live to 80. So all of those, you know, thoughts and pondering, and even some math that helps us identify where we are along that road. The biggest thing, again, what we look at is if there are, you know, spousals, right? So two Social Security benefits, that's going to hit the household. It is a huge deal to coordinate that. And for those who are, again, single and they're looking at their option, well, one, you remove some of the, you know, complexities, because it's yourself and your dollars and, you know, your budget and your retirement savings. But it has to be conjoined with your overall retirement game plan, with your overall understanding of your cash flow, where money is coming from. Again, if you looked at your Social Security, and a moment ago I said it's a $1 million decision, and let's just say that you have saved over the years and grew your 401k, your IRA, to $1 million. Well, you've got two buckets of $1 million. Now we got to make sure that you're using those buckets connectively, making sure that the cash flow, which is the king in retirement, is very much shored up. The uncertainty, the fear of running out of money, the minimum withdrawals, usually like the 4% rule and those types of things, all of those are based off of not having a correlated thought process around your cash flow, around your withdrawals, around the dollars that you're going to be spending in retirement. And it's not your fault. You're used to making a certain income, whatever you're paid every other Friday, and you've kind of created your life around that. And that paycheck goes away when you retire, and it's replaced with Social Security, possibly a pension, and whatever you have saved. And it feels like, well, if I spend too much of what I have saved, I'm going to be in the crosshairs of a real tough situation while I'm still here and my money has floated away. And so sometimes individuals are underspending for fear of that. And what we say is that means that's life unlived. Those are vacations not enjoyed. Those are hobbies or loving on the grandkids updating the home for your pleasure. All of those things wrap around the same thing, which is around organizing how much money you really should be spending and from which outlet, whether that be Social Security and the timing of that, whether that be your 401k or your IRA. Maybe you have other outside investments. And if you do, that's amazing, because now you have three or four different buckets to pull from. And the strategy is the key process there. What's more important is the strategy. What is the process? Because as soon as the stock market does drop, you know, whatever it is, 20 or 30%, whenever that next big one hits, and all you're leaning on is your portfolio, you're going to be, you know, swimming in the deep end, looking for a lifeline. And that lifeline is going to be the process. That lifeline is going to be, how have you been making your decisions? What's the next move there? That's exactly why our process, the Retire Ready Guide, works through your cash flow, identifies how your investment should be set up based off of your cash flow, helps you understand the timing of your Social Security. And all of this boils down to what will be your tax impact along the way. And if you can save some dollars where you're not having to pay more in taxes, well, that means that's more money either for you to spend or for you to have in your piggy bank and to allow it to grow as time goes by. So for your design around your specific Retire Ready Guide, identifying how, where, how much of your money you're going to be spending in the beginning of retirement and through, let's get you started so that you have more options, you have more clarity. 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You can always text that number also, 614-808-8585. Simply text the word book, B-O-O-K, and that will kickstart the process for my team to send you my book, Retire in Ohio, that allows you to start thinking through these thoughts and questions. We follow up with a very short phone call, 15, 20 minutes, just to, you know, kind of get a level set of what is that one big thing for you and start drilling down to see what your next steps are. 614-808-8585.
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0: 5,000 troops to Poland. Confused because earlier, the past several weeks, in fact, the White House and the President have been suggesting the U.S. would be drawing down its troop presence in Poland and other parts of Europe by about that same amount. Russia says a Ukrainian drone attack has done a devastation to one of its oil terminals, and that's also led to some loss of life there as that war continues to rage on. On Wall Street, it was another winning session on Friday with the major indexes all doing better, closing out their eighth week of gains, and that's largely because some of the companies that were reporting their profits were doing better than expected. SpaceX has sent its latest rocket into space. It carried a mock load of some of its satellites as a test flight. More on these stories at srnnews.com.
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7: Hey there, welcome back. You're listening to Retire Ready Ohio. I'm your host, James Parker, along with your financial advisor, Rodney Peters from the Peters Wealth Group. When it comes to retirement planning, it really is just this trick of taking that pile of money that you've been saving and growing your entire working career and then turning that into the monthly check. Or I don't know, Rodney, what do most people do? Do they do a monthly check? Because I figure if you do that, you could stagger it with your Social Security or if you have other sources of income, whatever, and still get like a every other week paycheck. Mm-hmm. But what do you see most people set up?
8: Most will set up a monthly draw, if you will, from an account. There's some that will do more of an annual splash, maybe in the beginning part of the year, and try to keep that dollar amount for the rest. But I think most of us are just used to a monthly structure. When we're thinking of expenses, we may be thinking of annually, but you're really just looking at your monthly and multiplying that more times than not. And exactly like you referenced, some people get paid every week. A lot of people get paid every other week. Few and far get paid monthly. And so all of those kind of add up to what is coming into the household on a monthly basis and what has to go out, right? You have to pay your mortgage monthly, your utilities. Sometimes those are quarterly, but a lot of your bills are also monthly. So I think it just helps individuals, exactly as you referenced, stagger the income flow and identify, what is having to go out of the household.
7: I'm used to every other week. Do you see a lot of people setting it up on twice a month, like first and 15th?
8: No, not really. And maybe that's because there's a Social Security that's coming in. And for almost everyone, there will be, not necessarily immediately in retirement, I mean, because maybe there's a identifying the timeline for the Social Security as a very short example. Let's say that you're 65 and you're fully retired and you have an option. You can start your Social Security, or maybe you delay. And let's just say you delayed 2 years. Number one, your Social Security just grew by 16%. Number two, what that has done is you've gotten out of the gates for your retirement. And if we know roughly what you are spending on a monthly basis, and we only have to do that for those 2 years before Social Security comes up, it's very easy and straightforward to identify where those dollars are coming from your IRA, meaning how were they invested or how were they positioned, probably is a better way of saying all that. So that's just a quick peek into our process, the Retire Ready Guide, to identify what we're talking about, which is, in our books, one of the most important items is tightening up your money map and really understanding what you are spending. And I'm not talking about a budget. I'm just talking about the dollar amount right now and where those dollars are coming from, so that you have more clarity, you have more options, you know what the trickle-down effect is for the longevity, and you also know what the tax ramifications are as time goes by too.
7: When we talk about the reliable cash flow, you set up a plan. Is it a spend down, or do you just live off what those assets can generate?
8: Yeah. So a quick example, what those assets can generate. A lot of individuals will start thinking of the 4% rule. If you've heard of that, and if you never have, it's just simply saying, take 4% of whatever your account balance was on day one of retirement, and then adjust that for inflation as time goes by. That because there's been a little bit of like research, basically science research, however you want to phrase that, and identifying that individuals would not run out of money. Now, the struggle with that from our view is in the lion's share of examples, and not all of them, but almost all of them, what that means is retirees were dying, were passing away with still gobs of money. And so just being, you know, let me take my financial advisor hat off and let me just put my, you know, father and husband and just general human being, I want to make the most of my life. If things work out, the kids will probably be just fine from an inheritance as time goes by. But I probably don't need to give them too much. I mean, I don't envision giving them millions each. And so when we look at it, and who knows, maybe especially the way real estate prices have increased, and if that's paid off and that's what the kids get, they get a step up of basis, so on and so forth. I mean, a lot of us, you know, retirees, that could be a pretty large inheritance for the kids to begin with. So maybe you fall in that same boat where you want to make sure that you're spending your money. Now you want to, again, I get it. Everyone's first North Star is to make sure you don't run out of money. Fantastic. That's our game plan too, believe me. But additionally, we want to make sure our clients, our families are living life, that they're making the most out of it in the different phases of life. So again, if you are retired at 65, most likely that's the time to get going, to enjoy life, to do the trips, to do the hobbies. Because by the time you're, 70 or 75, you're almost guaranteed to be slowing down compared to when you were 65. Just look at, 10 years ago for yourself today. It's a science. It's a little bit of art along the way. And our process, the Retire Ready Guide, helps our families have a more impactful life, whether that is with their families, whether that is with events and experiences, and to do it now and get in a situation where you're not looking back and wishing it was a whole lot different. Cause that's gotta be a hard situation if you were 75 and, or 80 or whatever that age is. I'm just kind of throwing that out there and wishing it was something different. Cause we all know we're not going to be able to roll back the clock. That's not going to happen. So what does happen is someone's going to spend the money. And if it's not you, it's the kids or it's the grandkids, or worst off, it's going to be the government, because They got more of your tax dollars because everything wasn't buttoned up. So I guess the quick call out for everyone right now, if you're thinking through that and you're wanting to make sure that you're spending, quote unquote, the right amount of money as time goes by, not just the minimum, and also not too close to the edge where a gust of wind might just push you on over and things spiral out of control. If you're trying to find a better process for that, well, maybe, just possibly, the Retire Ready Guide helps you do that. At the very minimum, what you can do is you can call us or you can text us. We'll send you my book, the Retire in Ohio book, that steps you through some options that maybe clarify what you are doing today and if there could be some things that you'd want to think about. So that phone number, 614-808-8585. If you text, simply text the word book, B-O-O-K. Again, 614-808-8585.
7: Well, Rodney Peters, is there a certain age or when do you need to call a financial advisor? I know you don't need a financial advisor when you graduate high school at age 18. You're probably not going to be missing out if you don't get a financial advisor when you get your first job at age 23. But at what point do you need to call a financial advisor? Is it when you retire, 5 years before you retire, age 50?
8: Well, I'm gonna add an additional asterisk or context to the question. The way that we look at it, because we specialize with retirees, so our fiduciary cap is around retirement planning, and so there are. Here's an example. There are 10,000 financial advisors in Ohio. Not all of them do the same thing. There are roughly 500 retirement income certified professionals in Ohio. And that's exactly where I have been focused, with the firm and in my career, almost since the beginning. And so when we look at the mass number of kind of general advisors out there compared to those who are very focused in retirement planning, specifically income and tax structure and how investments should be orchestrated based off of all of that, then there's kind of like a big gap right there. And so you may have an advisor when you are 40 or 50, and more often than not, they're talking about how your investments are structured. And then at some point, you have accumulated and mostly it's the markets that have done that for you and your good hard earned wages and you saving into your retirement accounts. And then you stick your head up and you're like, oh, wow, I've got all these different questions and thoughts and problems to solve. How much should I be paying myself? How do I reduce the taxes? Because I have everything saved in the pre-tax 401k or IRA. And that's where a retirement focused firm really shines, one like ours, or, you know, maybe you have one. And if so, I hope things are working very, very well for you. And there is a very descriptive process for you. If not, I would say right about 5 years from retirement is the time to engage with a retirement focused firm. So if you're 5 years or less and you're not there just yet, you know, maybe one of the trains have left, but not all of them. And so let's make sure that you are prepared. Let's make sure you have the right new questions and answers leading into the big jump into freedom. That's called retirement, where a lot of people get a little freaked out on spending their own money and making sure this is the right decision for you. So give yourself some grace, allow some time for those conversations and for you to think through what is the right fit for you. Potentially, one of those first steps is just to give us a call. We'll have a short conversation and make sure evaluating where you are today and if that's where you want to be. So give us a call right here at Peters Wealth Group, 614-808-8585.
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2: Not being able to see the finish line, not being able to see that far in front of your face really is a perfect metaphor for financial advising if you're doing it yourself.
3: Mm-hmm. Yeah, I love it. We're huge into that metaphor. That's why we, part of why we call our process the Retire Ready Guide, because it's all about guiding through some of the murkiness. When it's sunny and 75 and, no traffic and, so on and so forth, life is easy. And we all get days that are like that, but you're not going to have 365 days that are like that. And whether that is actually on the road or with your money or with your lives, with your health, that's just the reality, right? It's a bit of a fantasy land to believe so. And so it is about how do we start reducing some of the worries? And a piece of that is to have the right guidance, the right planning, have some patience in order to figure out where you are. And if that's where you want to be, maybe that road that you went down that's a little bit foggy is okay, because you did slow down a little bit. You did get some additional information. Or maybe, you're a little bit lost along the journey. And so I'll stop using all the analogies right now. But the analogy or metaphor is just to simply identify where you are with a clear mind and a clear set of goals and expectations. Sometimes that is the thing that's tricky. We may know roughly in our minds what we're kind of looking for, but we can't really describe it just yet. And you won't know until you see it or hear it or feel it. And sometimes that becomes the aha moment. Maybe they knew a little bit. They knew what the Social Security values were. They knew roughly what they were spending, but they needed some assistance identifying when to turn on Social Security. Should there be a delay? Should there be a staggered approach? Potentially looking at the 401k or the IRAs, but maybe there is a process to use some of those dollars earlier and then reduce some of them for a period of time and then increase the withdrawals after that, or the direct opposite, and you're spending more out of the IRAs earlier for different reasons, or you're looking at some Roth conversions, which is a tax strategy. That right there, that rambling that I just went through, is probably all the things that are going through your mind. So ask yourself, is it clear what you are looking to accomplish? Is it clear on how to walk down that road? And is it clear where that road is leading you? And if all three boxes are checked yes, then guess what? You might be in a pretty good spot. If there's some hesitation in any of those, or if it is very foggy, that's your chance to have a conversation. And I phrase it that way because, again, if you listen to the show before, here in a moment, I'll give you the phone number. You can call or text us. We'll send you the Retire in Ohio book. And then after that, we'll follow up to try to set up a 15, 20 minute phone call just to flush through what is that big thing for you? What's that North Star? And let's make sure we're evaluating all of the things that are around it, because they actually do interlink. Your income is connected to your investments. Your investments and income are connected to your taxes. There may be a trickle effect to your Medicare. That's called IRMA, where you have to pay more for Medicare. You don't get any additional benefit. You just have to pay more. And so one way or the other, everything that we talk about really is connected, but maybe it's not connected quite yet in your mind. And what you are writing down at the kitchen

0: kitchen table. So now is your time to have a better, clear thought process. Give us a call, or like I said, you can text us right here at Peter's Wealth Group, 614-808-8585. That first step, we will send you my book, Retire in Ohio. And that second step, we'll set up a time where it's a very non-pushy, non-expected outcome, 15 or 20 minute phone call, so that you can have your specific questions answered and have some feedback on the evaluation of where you are at this moment.
1: All right. Well, let's talk about the unexpected things that pop up. You know, when you made a financial plan, you didn't write in there, well, this is what you do when there's a pandemic and the market pukes 20%. So how do you build that into a plan, Rodney?
0: One of the processes that we have is we try to find ways to break the plan. And part of that is called a stress test, which is around the markets. Part of that will be additional spending, where maybe it wasn't thought that you were going to need that new roof or what have you, or an additional car, or the kids or grandkids needed some additional help. And so that is part of the process, because as I referenced, not every day is sunny and 75 and clear skies. We've got to make sure that it's a, you know, all weather, and we're able to get through the bumps of life, because we have all seen our own individual bumps of life, that, as they say, that's life. And so those hiccups that James was referencing, that's got to be something that we can push through, that you can see, that you can add scenarios and reduce the uncertainty, reduce the bad surprises, and allow you to focus on life and enjoy it, and knowing that there's, you know, potentially a higher upside to your spending and investment growth, but also the protection of, if those things don't happen and a few items kind of compound on each other on the negative side, well, what does that do to you? Are you still able to live kind of mostly the life that you expected, or is it a real impact that you're going to feel it and things have definitely changed? And so ask yourself this question: do you want to see, hear, and feel that before the reality, or do you, is that the first time you want to go down that road and work through it at that point? So entirely up to you. We're all adults listening to the show. I doubt that there's any 12-year-old out there still tuning in, unless they're in the back seat and getting a ride to the soccer game or something. But outside of that, we've seen those difficulties in life. So let's prepare for them. Let's do the best that we can to make sure, given the different curveballs, that you'll be able to have a dignified life and have some options along the way.
1: We're talking with Rodney Peters from the Peters Wealth Group, 614-808-8585, website peterswealthgroup.com. Now, when you mentioned the book, who is the book for?
0: Yeah, straightforward. It was meant for individuals who are 5 years or less from retirement or already retired. So if you're, if you're 40, this book's probably not for you just yet. If you're 50 and planning on retiring at 55, well, guess what? It's for you. Or if you're 60 and you don't know exactly when, but it feels like it's soon, well, the Retire in Ohio book is for you, because yes, it does talk about the income structure and identifying different strategies with Social Security and how investments should be set up at this stage of your life and ways to reduce taxes. It has all of those tactical thoughts and approaches, but it's also meant for you to open up, allow your mind to widen of what the options are, the questions that you really want to have answered, and the flexibility that you're probably looking for along the way, because just that, life never turns out exactly how we envision it when we close our eyes. And so flexibility needs to be a piece of that. So that you know what your options are. Sometimes that's the difficult thing. We just don't know what the menu looks like. And so that's the big piece of the of that book to start implementing, you know, those questions, those news questions. And where are you at today?
1: All right. And if you have any more questions, we're kind of out of time on the show. So you're going to have to use the phone number 614-808-8585. The website, peterswealthgroup.com. Where are you located, Rodney?
0: Yeah, we are in Westerville, just south of Polaris Parkway on Old Worthington Road. That's a nice, what is it, four-story building, and there's a big American flag right in the front. And I say that because if you do decide to come visit us, there's a couple, there's not a lot, but there's a couple office buildings. And, you know, if you've never been there, they all kind of look the same. But ours has this nice, beautiful American flag right as you walk in the front door.
1: And if nothing else, you can come back next weekend and listen to the show again. I'm James Parker. That's Rodney Peters. This has been Retire Ready Ohio.
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7: 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I'm Dr. Lee Thomas. Today, we're diving into one of the most common and frustrating areas of pain and injury I see for active adults. That's knee, ankle, hip, lower extremity, soft tissue injuries. That's what we'll talk about on the show today. I'm Dr. Lee Thomas. I run a family practice here in Northwest Columbus. It's called Be Aligned Health. And for the past 12 years on Be Aligned Health Radio, I've been helping people in Columbus and the surrounding areas get out of pain, function at their best, while reducing or completely avoiding the need for surgery or drugs. So for starters, as we start on the show, because I get shocked looks all the time when people who listen to the show and come into my office see the actual me, yes, I am real. This is not a national segment. And doing the show really has become a personal thing for me. I've seen firsthand just how injuries like this, lower extremity, ankle, knee, plantar fasciitis, hip problems, can take you away from the activities that you love, whether it's running, hiking, or walking. And over time, they lead you to be in worse health, because if you can't exercise, you can't eat healthy, you can't take care of yourself, it affects your mental state, and you just go down this deep, dark path of not being able to get better and just feeling like, you know, your time is done and you're retired, when the reality is you can do a lot of things to get these things better naturally. So personally, I've treated my own knee injuries in the past during the COVID era. I decided to run an ultra marathon. Don't think from me saying that I'm some type of insane athlete. It was in fact something I had never done before. Spent 8 months training for it. And although I can say excitedly that I finished the race, my body took a toll. I developed plantar fasciitis in both feet afterwards. And during the race, had a meniscal injury in my left knee that made it really hard to walk or practice. You know, I adjust people and consult with people all day long. And that's why I'm so thankful that we've developed advanced therapies in our office that are beyond just resting or icing, or else I'd be waiting for forever for problems like this to heal. And oftentimes they would get worse and leave me on the road of needing surgery, which I don't want. And so here at Be Aligned Health, we've built solutions that combine this personalized hands-on care approach along with cutting-edge technology so you can get back to your life faster and stronger with less likelihood to be re-injured in the future. So let's start by talking through the anatomy of a lower extremity injury and how to help work on healing it naturally. As always on the show, if you want help or getting to the root cause of your problems, we offer something for listeners here only, a complete evaluation consultation with x-rays for only $49. It's a discount off of our normal rate of $190. So we're Beeline Health. We're in Northwest Columbus in the Powell area. The phone number, and I'll talk about it a little bit more in the future, but if you want to write it down, 614-389-4945. Again, 614-389-4945, or you can find us online at Beeline Health. So let's briefly look at some numbers on this and really help you gain the importance of keeping a strong lower core, lower back, ankle, hip, knee, all the way down. So it's not just you if you're having a problem. More than 10 to 15% of people in the US every year experience chronic knee issues, ankle injuries, or hip problems from doing just daily recreational life activities. And so these soft tissue injuries are commonly known as either tendinitis, like plantar fasciitis, which means an irritation of the muscles or ligaments that are around or protecting a joint. That's what counts for a large portion of this pain. And so it's not that we're breaking our bones with these small injuries, it's that we're having these strains to muscles, to tendons, to ligaments. Now, initially, your body tries to go through an acute phase of healing. And listen, I'm all for helping support the body to heal as much as humanly possible. So if someone comes in these first 4 to 12 weeks from a mild to moderate injury, we're doing everything possible to support the body in healing as best as possible. So that's rest, that's maybe using ice, it's maybe taking patients through the proper rehab to help heal it, working them back slowly into the normal workouts so that they get back to where they want to be. And a lot of times injuries, if treated properly, if they're smaller injuries, they can heal within the first 4 to 12 weeks without having to do a lot of invasive things. And so a lot of times though, people get past that acute phase and they still have problems. And this is especially common for issues in the lower extremity. So ankle, knee, hip, lower back, pelvis, in that area. And there's a really specific reason for why we have chronic injuries in this area more commonly than anywhere else in our body. And it's really simple if you think about it for a minute. You can't oftentimes slow down or stop moving those areas. I mean, you walk on your feet all day long, unless you're a master of the hand walks, unless you're a CrossFit enthusiast. It's unlikely that with an ankle injury that you're just going to, you know, sit on a couch for 4 to 12 weeks and not move your body at all. And I'm not recommending that, but I'm just saying it's really hard to not move your lower extremity when you have an injury. So what happens is we don't give our body the ample rest that it needs to heal. And so oftentimes these injuries go from being acute, where your body's actively trying to heal these, they're getting increased blood flow, increased stem cell production in the area, to a chronic phase where your body says, listen, we've been trying to heal this injury for 3 months, 4 months, 5 months, 6 months. At some point, I've got to work on other stuff. So what happens? The body's intelligent. It says, listen, we've done everything we can in this area. It's chronically being stressed and injured. We're either going to lay down more bone in the form of arthritis. We're going to add scar tissue to the joint to give it more stability, which scar tissue is not very flexible. So if you keep tearing scar tissue or ripping it, it can cause a chronic pain syndrome. And we're going to go on and we're going to do other things in the body. So your body doesn't heal things forever. And that chronic phase is where we really do some additional therapies and workups to help people recover. That's when people are usually miserable. Problems have gone on 3, 4, 5, 6 months. They're not getting better. And that's where you really got to step in and do some more additional regenerative therapies to work on getting your body to heal where otherwise it wouldn't. So there's three main things that we have to address when it comes to helping someone heal naturally from a lower extremity injury. The first one being proper biomechanics. And so there's that old nursery rhyme song where the knee bone's connected to the hip bone, hip bone's connected to the thigh bone. So proper mechanics means that your ankles, your knees, your hips, your spine are all in a healthy alignment. And one of the most common causes we see of chronic issues in the lower extremity is stress in different areas. Whether you sat too much at work, you had a trauma in high school, maybe you've had improper gait and posture for some time and you're causing uneven wear or tear between your knees. Those are common problems that cause issues. When people come into our office, we'll see that their pelvis is out of alignment, their back has a shift or a curvature in it, one of their knees is buckled inward, and so there's more stress in certain areas of their body. They may have collapsed arches that shows that their knees are buckling inward, and that can cause a lot of advanced degeneration. So addressing those biomechanics in the beginning is an important thing, because if you leave those out, even if we were to work on correcting the soft tissue problem, if you left that posture imbalance there, those problems, as sure as I'm standing here, would return eventually. So addressing biomechanics is the first thing. We do that by taking x-rays of the spine, of the hips, of the knees, of the ankles, wherever the problems are, and we address both the soft tissue problems there and the hard tissues, the joint issues in that area, using specific corrective chiropractic care and treatments that revolve themselves around correcting alignments. We can really help to not only move your body into a better alignment, but retrain the muscles and ligaments to hold them in that position so that you're more aligned, you can walk better, and you don't develop arthritis as rapidly. The second thing you have to develop on top of having healthy biomechanics is addressing the direct tissue pathology. So if you have a problem with a muscle or a tendon or a ligament, especially if it's been there for more than a few weeks to a few months, that if those areas are injured, you have to work on healing those. And so oftentimes what happens is we'll develop a tendinitis, an irritation of the tendon. It won't heal properly. We'll keep using it time in and time out. It will turn into something known as a tendinopathy, which is a severely damaged tendon. It means the tendon is starting to fray. If we keep pushing past that, number one, we're going to be in pain all the time. Number two, if we keep pushing past that, we might tear the tendon. And that's where you're out of our realm. When you start tearing things, then you're going to go to a surgeon and the recovery is a lot longer through there. But if we catch them in those early stages, tendinitis to tendinopathy, we can work on healing the muscle tissues, the ligament tissues, the tendon tissues, and bringing them back to a healthy level. And so how do we do that? That's something that's really stumped me for my first 10 years in practice. I wasn't really good at helping people with these things. Oftentimes when muscles and tendons are starting to fray or starting to get injured, usually people are like left on the sidelines of life or they're ending up going to a surgeon. And so what I discovered at a research seminar about 6 or 7 years ago is something known as focused ultrasound technology. It's also commonly known as shockwave. This is a topical treatment, doesn't require injections. And what we do is we treat around injured areas. What the ultrasound does is it's not like an ultrasound when you have a baby. This is an ultrasound designed for the treatment and advanced rehabilitation of soft tissue injuries. So the beam of ultrasound is very focused over a single solitary point. And what happens is when it hits injured tissue, it does a couple things. It breaks down scar tissue. It increases your body's microcapillary production to the area. So in layman's terms, it gives more blood supply to the area. And then it also increases the amount of stem cells that that area is producing. And so with this rapid increase in healing through the area, you can take tendinitis, tendinopathies, and start to reinvigorate the body to start to heal those areas. And the long-term data on this is really interesting, that it's not just a short-term pain relief, but the tissues actually start to regenerate themselves and heal. And success rates are between 83 to 95% for soft tissue injuries when we catch them under this stance. And so what it means is you can go from sitting on the sidelines, being afraid to get out there and exercise because you know, hey, if I push it too hard, this ankle is going to fail or this knee is going to fail or my hip just can't keep up with the rest of my body. You can work on addressing the misalignments in the area, the tissue pathologies, and get it to heal to the point that you can get back to doing exactly what you love. The last underlying cause we have to address is the lifestyle factors that go around your body. So are you giving yourself the right foods to heal? Are you taking the right supplements? Are you avoiding things that may inhibit or prevent your body from healing properly? Smoking, drinking excessive amounts of alcohol, those are all things that we take into account with patients to help them maximize their potential for healing. You can't be burning the candle at both ends for too long or else it will not allow your body to heal and get back to where it needs to be. Okay. So if you're listening in and you're saying, man, that's me. I have chronic knee issues with arthritis. I have plantar fasciitis that's not getting better. I have chronic ankle instability. My hips are hurting when I walk. I feel like I have arthritis through there, but I've been to a surgeon. I don't want to get surgery. My lower back is constantly unstable. It feels like it's going to go out. I'm getting sciatica. These are all warning signs that there's either a combination of one of three things, either poor biomechanics, your body's misaligned in the area. You have soft tissue damage that's just not healing. It's not getting the blood supply it needs, or that your lifestyle factors are so backwards that you're not allowing your body to be in a healing environment. And so at Be Aligned Health here in Columbus, what we do is we address all three of these factors. How do we align you properly? How do we do the right type of treatments and regenerative care to help instill healing into joints and soft tissues that might not otherwise heal? And how do we align your lifestyle with something that helps promote healing. In our office, we're on the northwest corner of Columbus. We always assess our patients when they come in. And when you listen to this show, if you call in, we do a special discount for you to come in, be evaluated, and figure out exactly if and how we can help you. The normal cost for our new patients to come into our office is $190. If you call in on the show today, it's only $49. I'll give you the call-in number that goes directly to our office right now. 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Again, that's 614-389-4945. So again, if you have chronic plantar fasciitis, ankle problems, knee issues, hip problems, lower back instability, sciatica, these are all warning signs that one of those three issues is going on. You're biomechanically unstable, your tissues are breaking down, or your lifestyle is just not aligned well enough that you can promote healing. 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Again, our office name is Beeline Health. I'm Dr. Lee Thomas. I've run this practice for 13 years now. We've had this show for 12 years and I've helped thousands of people in the Columbus area get back to doing what they love and get back to the life that they deserve. Call a number one more time for a $49 full evaluation that includes your evaluation, your consultation, and x-rays is only $49. It's 614-389-4945. So to kind of drive the point home of how we make this work, I'll give you an example of a testimony of a patient of ours. His name's Paul. If you want more videos and education on this too, if you go on YouTube and check us out at Be Aligned Health, we've got a massive YouTube library with testimonials and educational videos so you can learn more about this. Paul came into our office with something that I commonly see patients have issues with. He's 48 years old, father of three. His kids are getting through the high school time now, and he wants to be able to get out and run with them. They're all in sports. He has an active job where he's on his feet all day. And when he came into my office, he said, listen, I can't walk more than a few miles before my feet are killing me. My back is killing me. When I first wake up in the morning, my feet burn and hurt really badly. And I've dealt with it for years now. I've tried icing it. I've tried steroids. I've tried bracing. And I can't get down to the reason why this problem keeps coming back. My doctors diagnosed me with plantar fasciitis. And I was told by another doctor that I had a lot of arthritis in my hips and my lower back. He was an ex-athlete, so he's, you know, been beat up in life before, but at 48 doesn't feel like he should be at this level, okay? And so we assessed him. We looked at his posture for starters, and what we noticed is what happens with a lot of people is that the traumas he's had in his life have caused misalignment. So if you look at his hips from side to side, his right hip is sitting lower than his left. That's causing a shift in his lumbar spine where his spine should normally be straight up and down if you're looking at him from the front. His spine is shifting over to the right-hand side. So with his pelvis being tilted out of alignment, it's causing his hip on the right to drop low. His right knee is buckling inward, and the arches have collapsed in his left foot some, but in his right foot even more. And so he's got point tenderness under his feet, right where we call the plantar fascia, goes from the toes all the way back to the heel. He's got tenderness all through that area. That is your typical plantar fasciitis. And the problem is he's had this for so long now that he can't exercise. And so what happens is you get stressed, you can't exercise, you become a couch warrior, and you slowly start to put on the weight. So he's put on 25 pounds, he's miserable now. He wants to get back to doing these things. And the way that I think about it is movement is really the underlying thing. If that goes to crap, if you can't move properly, everything else seems to fall into the wayside behind it. And so we took x-rays, we saw where the misalignment patterns were. And so here's how we go through a protocol with correcting someone. We gave him home exercises to work on the muscles. We did specific corrective adjustments inside of our office, and we used some decompression because he had so much arthritis in his lower back. We worked to decompress the discs that were in his lower back that were causing the radiating pain down his legs. We worked on aligning his knees as well using specific adjustments. And then for his plantar fasciitis, we specifically used our focused ultrasound instrument inside of our office. And so it's a topical treatment that's ultrasound that goes directly over the tissue involved. So we're using it on the bottom of his feet. When we put it on your feet or injured area for the first time, you'll feel it. The biofeedback on the machine is crazy. You'll feel it and you'll go, oh my gosh, my injury is right there. It's not an unbearable pain, but it lets us know that we're in the exact right spot. And so what happens after that is, you know, he can't go home and just sit on a couch for 12 weeks. So what this treatment does is it rapidly increases the healing potential in that area. It's essentially telling your brain, hey, your area, this area in your body is super injured, and it starts sending more blood supply to the area. It increases your body's autologous production of stem cells in that area to help heal it more, and it breaks down the formation of scar tissue. And scar tissue, especially in the feet, can be extremely painful if you're walking on it all day long. So the first treatment, he had a halo effect. He felt better for a couple of days, and the problem kind of came back a little bit. And then next week, it got better. And the week after that, it got better. We did 8 treatments on him over the course of about 8 weeks. He was getting adjustments on top of that a few times a week as well. And over the course of a few months, about 2 months with his feet and then about 3 months with his lower back, we were able to see his problems resolve to complete resolution, meaning he's not just back to walking a few miles a day and feeling good. He's back to running, exercising like he wants to. He feels like he can lift with his back, and his back's not going to go out of alignment. And we didn't just address one thing. With your body, most of us are not simple. Most of us have complicated issues, and there's more than one thing, especially if it's going on for years. It's impossible to tell which came first. Was it the poor biomechanics, or was it the soft tissue problems? But we worked on addressing all of them, both his alignment, his structure, strengthening for his spine, his soft tissues, working on the bottom of his feet to help regenerate those areas so he could actually put weight on his feet and get back to exercising and moving. And now he's living proof that you're not too old to do anything in life. And so that's what I love about the clinic that we work in is, you know, we don't jump to, oh, you have these problems in your back, or, oh, you have plantar fasciitis, or, oh, you have knee problems. We're going to inject you with a steroid. We're going to give you a steroid medication. We're going to try to dull your symptoms. Dulling symptoms, especially in weight-bearing joints, is one of the fastest ways to end up having surgery. If you're in an acute state and you need something to get it through the weekend, I can understand that, but we don't use steroids in that manner in the U.S. We typically live on them. We get one steroid injection, then the next, then the next. And a University of California study a few years ago showed that multiple steroid injections in a weight-bearing joint does nothing to protect it, and it only masks the pain. And so you don't think you have a problem there. You tell yourself it's healed, and then it slowly gets worse. And you get to the point that you need surgery faster because you didn't fix the underlying cause of the problem. Correct the biomechanical problems, the misalignment areas, fix those, strengthen the tissues around it, and work on healing areas of tendonitis, tendinopathy, ligament or muscle injury naturally. And that's what focused ultrasound, along with alignments that we use in our clinic, BLN Health, that's what those things are designed to do. And so if you're listening in and you have plantar fasciitis, you have chronic ankle instability, you have knee or meniscal injuries, you have hip problems or arthritis, you have lower back instability, disc injuries, sciatica, chronic pain, these are warning signs that you either have poor biomechanics, that you have some type of tissue pathology, meaning tendinitis, tendinopathy, the ligaments and muscles aren't working like they should, or there's a combination of that and lifestyle factors. Something's not right in your life. You have too much stress, inflammatory diet that's causing you to not be able to heal. I'm Dr. Lee Thomas. I've run BeAligned Health in Northwest Columbus for 13 years. We've had BeAligned Health Radio, this show, for 12 years. We're on podcast now, we're on Spotify, we're on iTunes, and we wanted to be the local clinic where you can go to, where you have trusted doctors who work with you step in step to make sure we help heal you naturally. And so in our clinic, we use a combination of adjustments, of rehab, of regenerative therapies to help figure out the underlying cause of your issues and help you heal naturally. If you're listening in and saying, man, that's me, I want someone local who can help me, who's not just going to give me a pill or shoot me with an injection, who's actually going to work to help me figure out the cause of my problems and get me healthy naturally, that's what we exist to do. On your initial evaluation, we spend time evaluating you, checking your posture, assessing your injuries, and then also in our office, we include digital x-rays to determine exactly where your problems are and how we can help them. Normally, if you're listening in and you come into our office and say, hey, I want to get assessed, our normal evaluation fee is $190. When we do this show, it's only $49. We make it really easy to come in, meet us, make sure we're the right fit for you and that we can actually help you. So the call-in number, if you want to take advantage of that offer, is 614-389-4945. 614-389-4945. Clinic name is BeAligned Health. You can find us online and across all social media platforms. This is Dr. Lee Thomas. I've run this show for 12 years. And the great thing about doing this stuff, I talked about lower extremities before, is these are the same issues that I've dealt with for the majority of my adult life. I was a high school athlete. I was a college athlete. I got into work and I sat in a desk for 12 years to become a doctor. And then when I came out of it, I started working out again and injured myself. and injure myself again and again. And so just like you guys, I've had to work hard to get myself back to good health. I've had to do a lot of regenerative care and research, and now we have one of the largest natural health clinics in the Central Ohio area where we specialize in helping you get down to the root cause of these problems, the plantar fasciitis, the knee issues, the meniscus injuries, the hip problems, the lower back issues, and get back to the life you deserve, which is being healthy, being fruitful, getting out and exercising, being able to eat healthy, being able to go on runs, spending time with your family. That's what life is all about. You know, a healthy person has 1,000 wishes and a sick person has one, that they could get healthy again. So I think the best place to spend your time and effort is to make sure that you're maximizing your health. Because as we age, and some of you guys listening know this firsthand, as we get older, it takes more work to stay the same. So please, please, please don't neglect your health or anything else. It is far and away the most important investment you can make is to being healthy again naturally. I'm Dr. Lee Thomas. Again, you're listening to Be Aligned Health Radio. Hope you guys enjoyed the show today on lower extremity and soft tissue injuries. We talked through all the soup to nuts on what to do, what it's caused by, how to work on correcting it. If you enjoyed the show today, you can listen to it on Spotify or on iTunes, or if you have any comments or questions at all, you can send us a message on our website at Be Aligned Health. So if you're tired of dealing with these problems, you want help, you're tired of just resting it, icing it, taking anti-inflammatories, doing general stretches, you want someone who has experience in taking you through how to get aligned properly, fix the soft tissue problems that are going on in those specific areas, and then helping give you the right lifestyle advice, the right foods, the right peptides, the right protocols, the right healing therapies to get your body back to the best health. 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So Be Aligned Health has been in this community for more than a dozen years. We've helped thousands of people listening just like you reduce your pain, get back to good activity, get aligned properly so you don't just feel good now, but you set your body up for a lifetime of great health. That's what we exist to do. Again, hope you guys enjoyed the show today. Again, you can find us at BeAlignHealth.com. I will leave you guys with a great quote and hope you guys have a great weekend, and we'll see you guys here at the same time next week. Great quote by Owen Arthur to reflect on: for he who has health has hope, and he who has hope has everything. We live in a world right now where we are all in need of healing, and it is impossible for us to pour out of an empty cup. So the most important thing to do with your life is to focus on filling yourself up with God, with love, with health, so that you can help others around you live an amazing life as well. I appreciate you all. Hope you have a great weekend. We'll see you here. Same time, same place next week. Take care.

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6: Health is our number one asset. I see patients daily who would give up everything just to get their health back, but never work on keeping themselves that way and preventing problems in the first place. So the big problem is right now there's this silent epidemic going on, and it's not at all what you think. It's honestly back pain, back problems, disc issues. These things are the number one cause of disability worldwide. And here's the kicker. According to the World Health Organization, it's keeping more people out of work than cancer or heart disease. I'm Dr. Lee Thomas, and I love to talk this topic and offer you solutions because I personally have had disc injuries in my back since I was 16 years old. I ran a family practice here in Northwest Columbus, and for 12 years on Beeline Health Radio, I've been helping people in Columbus to get out of pain and function at their best without needing surgery or drugs. So today, we're going to talk the specifics on lower back problems, how to figure out what they are, and what most people do wrong when they try to fix it, why it's one of the top reasons people can't work out, or do the things that they love. So I'll talk through this and then open the lines for you to call in. We offer discounted appointments available only for you guys and girls listening in. So for starters, because I get shocked looks all the time when people who listen to the show come into my office and see the actual me, but yes, I am real. This isn't a national segment. I'm first and foremost, honestly, a patient. I was injured when I was 16 in a car accident. If you listen to the show before, you've heard me talk about that. I started seeing a chiropractor. And then again, at 17, when I was playing football, I had a disc herniation. I had two herniated discs in my lumbar spine. But unfortunately, I was not seeing a doctor at the time who ran advanced diagnostics. And so those were missed. I spent 10 years dealing with chronic repetitive back pain and sciatica that would come and go. 10 years dealing with chronic pain. And it wasn't until I was in full-time practice that I was able to do the research and develop the systems to correct my own disc injuries that I've been suffering with for more than a decade. So if we're talking about the lumbar spine, I will be the first person to tell you that problems in this area, especially when discs are involved, especially ones that have been around for a while, are anything but simple. So what I'm going to do is delve in here, and I'll try to get as specific as possible. So if you have a friend or a family member who has lower back issues, from tight muscles to weakness to nerve pain, instability, disc problems, or if this is you, Listen up, take great notes. I'll give you all my clinical expertise from 14 years as a doctor and from 8 years as an assistant before that, and someone who has dealt with and largely defeated this issue for myself and thousands of patients. I will tell you this is available on our podcast as well, Be Aligned Health. You can find us on iTunes and Spotify, and you can find us online at that handle at Be Aligned Health. 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If you want help, you can call us or schedule online. We're 100% here for you. All right, so let's get into it. So I said this before, but this is true. Lower back problems are the number one cause of disability worldwide. And the big reason for this is because our lower back really serves as our core. When there's an injury through this area, it very easily becomes a systemic problem. Because if you've ever had lower back tightness, muscle injury, disc problems, arthritis, when it's in your lower back, it means you can't move. Oftentimes you have to spend hours or days laying in bed or laying on the couch. It's hard to stand. It's hard to walk sometimes. Doing any type of physical activity or labor becomes challenging. So it's really at the center of our body, and problems here really stem to everywhere out through there. You're not alone if you have this issue. It's estimated that 80 to 95% of us will experience significant problems in this area at some point in our lives. And the big concern with it is that it's not just affecting older adults. I see people in their 20s, 30s, 40s dealing with these issues. Our genes haven't changed in a long time, but the big factors that have changed is our lifestyle. The reason these issues are becoming so prevalent is because we are legitimately lifestyling ourselves into these problems decades before we should have them. So just like your body should have a normal pulse, heartbeat, or blood pressure, your spine is designed to look a certain way. From utero and growing up as a baby into a toddler, into a child, and then into an adult, we develop curvatures in our spine from the side that help resist the forces of gravity. So when babies lift their head up, they develop the curve in their neck. When you sit up between 6 to 12 months of age, you develop the curve in your middle back, and then your lumbar curvature develops usually by the time we're 1 or 2 years old. Now, most physiologists agree that we should be up and moving anywhere from 8 to 12 hours a day. We should be active. And one of the big changes that's happened in the last decade, 2 decades, 3 decades, is we have become much more of a sessile or sitting culture. The average American sits 12 and a half hours a day. We're on our phones an average of 6 hours a day. And all of this immobility leads to misalignments in our spine, soft tissue compromisation, meaning the muscles around our spine don't work well. And those two things put together, leading to lack of motion, are the culprits of early onset arthritis and very commonly disc injuries. Discs are small pads in between your spine that act as shock absorbers to the joints and also as spacers so that your nerves can run uninhibited to their respective organs or muscles. And so one of the big reasons as to why when we have problems here, they become so chronic so quickly is because we really don't give respect to the complex nature of the spine. In a medical setting, we all too often tend to think that pain in and of itself is the problem, where pain is truly just a warning sign of a bigger issue that's going on in that area. So let's say that for years I've had a desk job, I've been sitting a lot, I'm getting compression in my lumbar spine, the discs are starting to bulge, they're pushing on the nerves that are escaping out through my spine, and yeah, I get back pain, I start to get some sciatica, and if I were to, you know, just treat this with conventional medical therapies, I might get a steroid and a muscle relaxer, and while that might help loosen the muscles and alleviate my pain temporarily, those underlying issues of lack of proper mobility, imbalanced alignment, disc bulging, and instability, those aren't addressed. And so what happens is I take medication, I feel better for a short period of time. In all honesty, I'm probably doing things I shouldn't be doing because my pain sensation in that area is dulled from the medication, and I end up making that problem worse. So as soon as I get off the medication, my problems start to come back. And then these have a snowballing effect where a smaller problem becomes a larger problem, becomes a larger problem. And in taking care of patients for more than 12 years now, that's what I see is we have a warning sign. We have an issue going on. We don't delve deep enough to get to the root cause of the problem. We spend a few years trying to mask the symptoms or just hoping that they'll go away. And then the problems become larger and larger and we start to panic. And then that's where people jump to procedures that are maybe way too aggressive and not necessary, i.e. doing joint injections, steroids, doing surgeries, when in all reality, if we get in there and correct the cause of the problems, we can really help these things get better. So the solution that I tell any patients is if you want to work on getting better, it doesn't matter what area of your life it's in, it could be marriage, it could be health, it could be business, you always correct the cause of your issue. You never chase the symptoms. And so fixing the cause of the problem comes down to getting a great picture of what's going on with the person. And I will talk you through the specific tools we use that I've developed over the last 12 to 14 years to become a premier clinic to align you properly and go beyond simple adjustments to make sure that your problems are gone for good. Again, this is Dr. Lee Thomas at Bealigned Health. We're in Northwest Columbus here in Ohio. You're listening today. We're talking about lower back problems, how to get to the root cause and correct them naturally. And so when someone comes into our clinic and they've had lower back issues, they have disc problems, sciatica, herniations, the first thing that must be done is you have to figure out exactly what you're dealing with. So typically in our office, we take x-rays of patients to make sure that we can see the alignment. We understand to some extent the health of the discs. We do diagnostic testing to see what your muscles are doing. Do you have imbalance? Are you weak? Are you overcompensating? And that really helps us get a great idea of what's going on. For some people who have more severe issues, maybe you have sciatica, chronic disc issues that you're already aware of, maybe getting an MRI is important as well in the beginning to know exactly how to work on healing these problems. And so the difference with our office, though, is we're not just trying to fix your pain. We're trying to fix the underlying problem. So let's say, for example, you come in and your pelvis is shifted out of alignment. Your right hip is higher than your left. Instead of your spine being straight up and down, let's say that there's a curvature through the, like a left-leaning curvature. You know, in most clinics, they're going to work on, if they're doing adjustments, loosening up the spine, getting you moving better. And listen, I'm all for that. But at the end of the day, a more healthy, aligned, balanced spine is going to allow you to recover more quickly, get the pressure off of your discs and off of the nerves that cause these problems in the first place. And so when we work with someone, it's not just in adjusting them, it's in doing the right exercises around that, strengthening their spine, balancing the alignment in their pelvis. And if you do that properly, you should see the spine come back into a great position and allow the discs to heal and the pressure to get off of the nerves. So for the vast majority of people we take care of, simply taking care of that aspect of it is enough to radically transform someone's health. But let's say you've had chronic disc issues for years. You get recurrent sciatica. Sometimes it's hard to stand. You'll sneeze sometimes and feel like you're going to fall to the floor. With a disc injury, there may be additional things that need to be done. And oftentimes, if you start to get aligned properly and you're still not recovering, treating the disc or the soft tissue component of the spine becomes absolutely crucial. And for years and years and years, it's been really challenging to do that, to treat muscle imbalance, disc problems in the spine non-surgically. I personally, before developing these therapies, would go out and I would do stem cell injections. I would spend $7,000 to $10,000 to do injections of stem cells in my back to help heal the discs. And what I discovered about 7 years ago is that there are less invasive and much more affordable ways to help heal the muscles, the scar tissues that accumulate around discs and can cause them to become so chronically injured. What we use in our clinic to help with these things is something known as focused ultrasound. It's also known as shockwave therapy. It's a way for us to get 3 to 4 inches deep into the tissues around the spine and help begin to heal them by stimulating them using an ultrasound. So it upregulates your body's metabolism in the area, stimulating your body to produce more

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2: 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This is Dr. Lee Thomas. I have a practice in the northwest corner of Columbus where we do corrective chiropractic care, nutrition, rehab, regenerative care, all the things to make you indestructible as a human and absolutely live in your best health possible. I started this radio 13 years ago because I had chronic back issues. I had a disc injury when I was 17. I was never able to get it fully corrected until I actually got into full-time practice and was able to combine all the proper therapies to fully go around helping heal a disc. And so as we go into the second half of this show, I wanted to share a testimony of one of our patients, Mark, who came in, and this is something that we very commonly see. So he came in barely able to walk because he had sciatica. So what sciatica is sciatica is where the lower 3 to 4 nerves of the lumbar spine in your lower back are pinched or compressed. It can be caused by misalignments in the pelvis. It can be caused by a misalignment in your spine, where instead of your spine being straight up and down, it's curved off to the side. It can be caused by disc injuries, which is the most common reason for it, and it can become a nagging issue. What you have to realize is that the discs of your spine, when they're injured, if you're past the age of 18, they lose their blood supply, and so they're very, very slow to heal. The problem on top of that is if they're already injured and you're walking on them day in, day out, and putting constant pressure on them, it's really hard to put your body back into a good alignment to help them be able to heal. And that's what happened to me. I had a shift in my hips. I never got that corrected appropriately. I did see a chiropractor when I was growing up, but it was really just in and out for basic adjustments. I didn't have thorough x-ray evaluations where I was analyzed and given the right rehab to correct the alignment problem truly. And so I'll walk you through what we did with Mark. So when we evaluated him, his left hip was sitting lower than his right. So if you looked at his back from behind, you could see this disparity from left to right hip, and you knew that there was something off through there. When we took an x-ray on him, we saw the pelvic imbalance, and then his spine, instead of being straight up, it was curving to the left. That was pushing his discs out to the left-hand side. If you think about discs or the pads of your spine as being like jelly-filled donuts, think about like the right side of the jelly being of the donut being squeezed and it pushing all the jelly out to the left. So he's got these bulging discs coming out.

on the left-hand side, and that's what's compressing the nerve that's going into his back, causing searing back pain, and also radiating down and into his leg. And so when we evaluated it, that's what we saw. And so I want to walk you through the steps of correcting it. And so if you see that there's a structural issue happening through there, that's one of the first things you have to correct. So immediately we began with corrective adjustments to align his hips and pelvis. We gave him exercises and stretches to do at home to help to address the muscle imbalance in his lower back and work on dropping his right hip down so that it was level with his left. Now, as we did that, he started to see some relief in walking better. Because the injury had been there for so long, we used some targeted, focused ultrasound, which helps to break down scar tissue around the discs, massively increase the amount of blood supply he's getting there, and increase his body's own stem cell production. The result is it helps increase the stability of the muscles around his back that have been injured for so long, they've become deconditioned. So his spine can't hold him in a good alignment without it. So by doing that, we strengthen the muscles, we allow the discs around his spine to start to heal more completely, and that really can help to get rid of the chronic pain, to help the discs heal more completely and become more fastidious so that they don't continue to re-herniate and re-herniate and re-herniate. Now, the last step of the puzzle for him, and this isn't for all patients, but he had had this problem for so long, and he was in his mid-60s at this point, that he had developed a pretty advanced amount of arthritis or degeneration in his lumbar spine, where his discs were compressing down and his bones were starting to compress together. And so we used specific spinal decompression to help traction open the base of his spine, bring more fluid into the discs, and help to increase the spaces there so that the discs had more ability to move, he had better range of motion, and less compression on the nerve roots that were causing his sciatica. The result was this. In about 8 weeks, he went from having daily pain searing down his leg to being able to walk normally, even jog. He was able to go on walks with his family. He was back to doing everything he wanted to do, and he wasn't worried about the pain coming back because he wasn't artificially masking it. He was truly doing the right things to fix the underlying cause of those disc issues in the first place and get him better. Again, this is Dr. Lee Thomas. You're listening to Beeline Health Radio. Whether you're on the radio with us or listening on Spotify or iTunes, we are here in the northwest corner of Columbus, and our whole goal is to help you figure out the underlying cause of your chronic back issues. Today on the show, we're talking about low back pain, sciatica, but we really specialize in helping align you properly and restoring your spine back to its best health so you feel great and your spine lasts longer and in better health. So we talked about lower back issues. We talked about sciatica. We talked about arthritis. I'm going to talk about one more key component of helping to heal the spine properly. And then again, if you're looking for help, I'll share our contact details with you. We do an amazing offer if you're listening to the show just for radio and podcast listeners only. To get a full evaluation in our office, consultation, and figure out exactly how we can help you get back to your best health. So let's talk about one more issue with the spine that I commonly hear people dealing with as well. It's something known as stenosis. Stenosis is a narrowing of the spinal canal. And so let's say you have arthritis that progresses for a long amount of time. The joints can start to break down and close off the spinal canal, and it can start to develop a chronic pain syndrome through that area. And so it becomes hard to walk. It becomes hard to move around. Stenosis is challenging to address, especially in a normal medical setting. A lot of times people use steroid medications to reduce swelling. When someone comes into our office who has a problem like stenosis, it's really important to address the compressive nature of degeneration. And so if someone's spine is compressing down, that's when it becomes really important to work on doing the right things to decompress their spine. And so in our office, we use non-surgical spinal decompression. It's a table you lie in for 15 to 25 minutes that helps gently traction and hold your spine in a decompressed state, enough so that it helps to force hydration back into your discs. And when the discs start to rehydrate, it helps to elongate your spine and open up the spaces in between the bones so that the nerves that are exiting out through each area of your spine can work better. With less compression on nerves, always, always, always, your body feels better, it functions better, and you can get back to doing the things that you love.
So if you're listening in on the show today and you're saying, man, that's me. I'm tired of dealing with my back issues. I've had neck problems. I've had back issues, sciatica, disc problems, what have you. This is what we've spent the last 13 years in our career doing, is helping people in the greater Columbus area get to and correct the underlying cause of their back problems. In addition to that, in our office, we help you through the right nutrition, the right rehab, the right therapies. We really take an all-encompassing approach to help you get to your best level of health. So if you're listening in and saying, that's me, I want help with this, here's how we do it in our office. When you're listening to a radio show or a podcast, you can call in or schedule online. And if you mention this show, your normal consultation, examination, and x-rays, which can be normally anywhere from $150 to $250, are all done for you for only $49. It helps you get an affordable rate to come in and let us see exactly how we can help you. The call-in number is 614-389-4945. Again, that's 614-389-4945. So when you come in, we sit and talk with you. We really want to know what your goals are. We want to know the past treatments you've had in the past, what you've been through. We do a thorough examination with you. And then if warranted, we can take in-house x-rays to see exactly where your spine is and develop a plan of attack to work on correcting these problems and issues. Again, the call-in number is 614-389-4945. You're listening to Dr. Lee Thomas. This is Beeline Health Radio. Today we talked about and covered low back issues, chronic back problems, sciatica, disc injuries, commonly why people don't get them corrected the right way, and exactly how to go through the steps to correcting them. If you liked what you heard, if you want more information, please reach out to us at Beeline Health. You can find us on social media. 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We want to be your go-to doctor in the Columbus area to help you get to and correct the cause of your back issues and keep you and your family's spine healthy for a lifetime. So to close today, I appreciate you guys listening in. I'll tell you this, that health is far and away your biggest asset. Everybody has 1,000 wishes until they lose their health, and then they only have one. So your health is the only thing that keeps you up and able to serve this world and serve your family and serve God and live to your highest potential. So I encourage you, take the time now. Don't wait when it comes to your health. Being proactive is the best way to ensure a healthy future for yourself and a better future for your family as well. So the call number for our office one more time is 614-389-4945. This is Dr. Lee Thomas. Beeline Health is in the northwest corner of Columbus on Sawmill Parkway. We hope to see you guys in the office soon. You can catch us here on the radio every time on Saturdays. Love doing this with you guys. Have a great week, and we'll talk to you soon. Bye-bye.

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1: Breaking news at Town Hall. I'm Bob Ackman with Washington. Poland's foreign secretary says he appreciates President Trump's decision to deploy an additional 5,000 U.S. troops to his country.
2: I want to thank President Trump for his announcement that rotation, the presence of American troops in Poland will be maintained more or less at previous levels.
1: The Polish Foreign Minister, Radoslaw Sikorski, that reverses earlier comments from the White House that troops would be drawn down in that part of the world. A Ukrainian drone attack has caused a fire to a Russian oil terminal. Russia's Astranews outlet reporting that Ukrainian drones struck in the Shashkaris oil terminal. That's a key site for Russian state-controlled pipelines. President Trump began testing his midterm message on Friday when he told a crowd in New York he's lived up to a key economic promise he made.
3: I cut your taxes, cut the taxes on workers, families, small business who are the soul of this state, and I made special promises that I would save you thousands of dollars a year.
1: And the president was in Suffern, New York, on the stump for Congressman Mike Lawler, who has pushed hard for boosting the deduction for state and local taxes.
3: Mike Lawler's fantastic. He's fantastic. He is a fantastic. I call him Mr. Salt.
1: And the president touting what he calls a major jobs milestone.
4: President Trump says 100% of net new jobs since 2025 have been created in the private sector as his administration seeks to root out unnecessary bureaucrats within the federal government. Speaking at the swearing-in of Kevin Warsh as the new Federal Reserve Chair, Mr. Trump said the administration cut excess government positions, adding that many former federal workers are now earning significantly more in private industry. John Scott reporting.
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7: 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And they offer you a free consultation if you're interested in becoming a client. You have questions, and Josh will talk in this segment of the show about a seminar that he has coming up. For those of you who might want to get more information about Social Security, you can also listen to Josh, not just in our show here, which is airing at 4 p.m. on Fridays, and a replay if you're listening to it on Saturday at noon. But Josh joins me on Monday on the Bruce Hooley Show at 12:35 p.m. for a segment that we call Money Monday. So nobody can see it, but we're in a new studio today. What do you think of this?
8: I feel like I'm moving up in the world.
7: I know, exactly. I feel like I got a promotion. It only took me 6 years to get into the big studio here. Let's start with, you know, as we typically do, the week, and I guess the biggest news would be we now officially have a new Fed chair, Kevin Warsh, sworn in, I guess it was today.
8: Yeah, and I think it was anticipated. And we've talked many times throughout this show about, you know, the general consensus of the new Fed chairman is he's going to be aggressive at, he's been very critical of the Fed not lowering interest rates sooner.
7: As has the president.
8: As has the president, so very congruent there. So the general idea then is that when given the opportunity, he will do just that. The challenge, though, is what's happening in Iran. You know, what's happened since this initial process started is we've ended up with the Strait of Hormuz being closed. Oil prices have skyrocketed. And what was anticipated to be a very short stint in Iran has at least the potential, or people are starting to talk about it having maybe a little bit longer legs and lasting a longer period of time.
7: Well, it already has lasted longer than we were initially told it would last.
8: And the challenge is, I think we're still in a window where we can put the genie kind of back in the bottle. If we're able to get out of the conflict with Iran or get to an agreement within the next month or 2 months, I think inflationary pressures subside quickly. And the downstream effects of that will subside. And then that kind of sets into effect a chain of events where if inflation drops, that gives the new Fed chairman the opportunity to lower interest rates, which will have a positive impact on the unemployment problem that we're starting to see bubbling because of AI, which should be another tailwind for the market. So everything kind of lines up perfectly. The challenge, though, is if that doesn't happen.
7: Mm-hmm.
8: Well, now we have more of a systemic long-term inflationary problem. And if you think about a lot of the downstream things that come from oil, like fertilizer, well, now farmers don't have access to as much fertilizer, which means we have lower crop yields per acre, which mm-hmm. means we end up with more expensive prices at the grocery store. And what kind of impact will that have? Well, then we can't lower interest rates, which then means we don't have the reprieve on the unemployment issue, which means houses still, the payments are still the same. And that is why traders and analysts are starting to fear that maybe we're not only not going to see an interest rate decline, but is it possible to see a raise? And you're seeing this play out in bond yields. You know, the 10-year yield on the U.S. Treasury just pushed above 4.6, which is the highest it's been in quite some time. And the 30-year moved above 5%. And these are kind of like magic numbers that we haven't hit in quite some time. So you can see this tension playing out in the market, and we don't know exactly how it's going to unfold.
7: So I hate to put you on the spot, but I remember years ago when we were at 9% inflation and we had a very high, am I correct on this, very high treasury yields then, like bonds were really paying well, like U.S. treasuries were paying well. Am I right on that? And what was the rate? Because right now you say they passed 4.6. Our inflation, I think the last report was 3.8, which again, the target is 2%. 3.8 is not great, but it's not 9. I'm not trying to be a shill for the president. I'm just wondering, like, in terms of people who are listening and they're wondering, like, as people typically, a lot of them do, where can I park my money so it's safe? Like, is this a time where they should be keeping their eye on some investments that maybe since maybe over the last 2 years haven't been attractive places for their money?
8: Yeah, I don't think it's time to go run and buy a bunch of bonds necessarily anytime soon. But I think there's a couple correlations that you need to pay attention to. Number one, most people, right, wrong, or indifferent, will use numbers like, if I can just average 6% in my retirement, all the things kind of align for me. So I'm looking for a reasonably conservative rate of return that's predictable. So as we start getting fixed instruments pushing up towards that number, it certainly makes retirement look easier, right?
7: Right.
8: So their comfort level is there. But also remember that bonds and interest rates are inversely proportional. And the reason for that is if we currently have, let's say we have, you know, the 30-year is at 5%, let's say. So I go and I buy a 30-year treasury at 5%. And then interest rates plummet down to 4%. And if I ever want to sell mine, I'm going to get a premium for it. So maybe I invested 100 grand in it. I'm getting 5% a year. The new ones are only getting 4%. Somebody's going to have to pay me more than 100 grand to get it.
7: Mm-hmm.
8: But the flip side is also true. So the fear right now, and why you're seeing people kind of push into bonds and start dancing around maybe some shorter term yields, is if they raise interest rates, well, now I'm stuck in my bonds. I can't go get the higher interest rate. If they lower interest rates, because we have this push up, then I'm actually going to get a higher premium. So you're going to start to see traders and institutional investors starting to make some moves, I believe, in the bond market. So again, I don't think you should run to bonds necessarily, but it is starting to show an inclination that, or at least it's starting to point in the direction that maybe this thing that's going on in Iran might, the consensus might be turning towards we're in there longer than we thought we were going to be.
7: Yeah, there are a lot of pressures out there and a lot of factors and volatility, and it kind of depends where you are on your continuum toward retirement. If you're on the cusp, I mean, you're probably a lot more nervous about it than if you have a 20-year runway toward it. This is the Retirement Blueprint Radio Show. I'm Bruce Hooley with Josh Pick. 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
8: It'll redirect forward.
7: Okay, yeah. Fantastic. All right, let's talk about the stock markets. I mean, I haven't seen, you know, catastrophic results there. It still seems to be doing pretty well. I mean, I don't know that I've really paid attention to it this week as much as I did last week. I've had some other things going on that kind of keep me took me out of my typical viewing where I get my updates on that. But the markets haven't been, like, certainly crashing.
8: No, quite to the contrary. I mean, they've been volatile for sure, which would be reasonable to expect with everything going on geopolitically around the world and still some uncertainty about tariffs, et cetera. But if we just take all the geopolitical stuff out of it and say, what do corporate earnings actually look like? By and large, corporate earnings look good. You know, this past week we got earnings from NVIDIA, which there's been this concern of, you're hearing terms like a melt up as a result of AI. Well, that might be still in the works, but what we're seeing is the companies that are actually involved in that potential melt up are still posting great earnings, and the media is not giving us much semblance of clarity on this either, because in one day the market surges because of NVIDIA's earnings reports and they say it beats expectations, and the next day the market futures pull back and they say now analysts are reviewing their thoughts about where NVIDIA actually landed, right? And then the subsequent day it goes up again, and I think you'll continue to see this volatility play out. But, you know, to your point, corporate earnings do not reflect that AI is having a tumultuous effect on companies by and large. But what I do see, which I think is a concern, is there's 11 sectors in the S&P 500. And I sound like a broken record when I say this, but it is a weighted index, which means not every company is... NVIDIA, for example, is 8% of the S&P
7: 500. Right, I mean, you talked before, it's not like it's all split up among the 11 different industries.
8: And if you look at the top four, which is IT, communications, financials, and effectively healthcare, I might be off on that a little bit. If you look at the two sectors that are negative year to date, it's financials and healthcare. You look at the bottom representation, and in the bottom quartile, you have companies like energy, et cetera. Now, those are the highest return year to date, but they're the least represented. If you look at the top three sectors, that comprises 60% of the whole. You include the fourth one, and you're up to about 70%. So if you have all of your money in the S&P 500, and you're looking at the impact of AI, and people ask me this all the time, what industry is AI going to impact the most?
7: Right.
8: Well, obviously IT, obviously communications, obviously financials, and I would say healthcare's got their chin stuck way out.
7: Yep.
8: That's the largest representation of the whole. So if there is a possibility of an 01, 02, which we call the tech bubble, right?
7: Mm-hmm. Yep.
8: Well, we could be entering into some sort of bubble. I'm not poo-pooing by any means AI and that it will have positive impacts, but if you are fearful of AI, you probably want to diversify more than just the S&P 500.
7: Okay, so in that vein, was we always talk about current events, the big exciting news this week is that SpaceX is going to go public, and you can buy stock in another Elon Musk company. You know, you could buy it in Tesla. I don't think Twitter, I don't think X is a publicly traded stock. It was for a while. But when he bought it, he took it off, being a public company. But SpaceX is an IPO. Let's talk about what an IPO is and why people are excited about, why they get excited about IPOs and why they might be excited about this one. Because one headline I saw this week said this could make Elon Musk the world's first trillionaire.
8: Yeah, and... You know,
7: which
8: trillion,
7: would mean he has $1,000 billion.
8: Or a million million.
7: Or a million million, yes.
8: Yeah. For context, if you spent, I looked this up, because a trillion is hard to wrap your arms around. Let's just say that you spent $1 million a day and you are no interest. It would take you 2,739 years plus some days to spend all of that $1 trillion.
7: Wow.
8: So a trillion is a lot of money.
9: It's a lot of money.
8: But, you know, to circle back, what is an IPO? Why does a company go public? A company goes public because it's the easiest way to effectively capitalize shareholder value inside of that company already. Let me give you an example. Let's say you and I start a company and it's generating tons of income. We own the company and we go, well, I'd kind of like to continue to run the company. I'd like to have the opportunity to give back to maybe some employees and do lots of things. But at the same time, I want to take the value out. It's one thing to say your company's worth $1 trillion or $1 billion.
9: Yeah.
8: It's another thing to actually have $1 billion in your pocket. So once that company goes public, the shares are purchased, the ownership then has the ability at some point to exercise those shares and actually capitalize on that money. Now, why are people excited? I mean, because Tesla's been a...
9: It's Elon Musk.
8: I mean, it's been a rocket ship. Yeah. And, you know, obviously SpaceX has been an incredibly dynamic, growing company that's doing amazing things. People want to be a part of it. This will give them the opportunity to do it. The one concern about IPOs is the initial public offering, which is what IPO stands for, mm-hmm. is a set price by an investment bank determining what that share value is worth. Typically, that will explode in one direction or the other after the IPO. We just don't know what direction. So you better do a lot of research before the market kind of decides what this thing is actually worth.
9: That was what I was wondering was, is there a typical read? My guess would be if it's a company that a lot of people are excited about, it would initially go up, but then
8: eventually,
9: there might be a lot of people who say, okay, I can make a quick buck because I bought X number of shares. I can sell it, you know, a week, a month later for a profit and I'll get out, and that'll cause the stock price to go down.
8: Yeah, that initial few months, actually the initial few weeks in particular, mm-hmm. is almost like the case for SpaceX will be tried in the court of public opinion.
9: Yes.
8: Right. But then the wheat will separate from the chaff, and we will see what the company is actually worth with institutional traders.
9: Well, you're certainly not putting all your clients' money into one stock or even one investment vehicle. You talk all the time on this show and on our Money Monday segments on the Bruce Hooley Show about diversification. And that can look a lot different for a lot of different people, depending upon age or where they are and, you know, a lot of different things. Chat a bit about that, because I'm sure that's a big part of what you discuss with people when they come in for their free consultation.
8: Yeah, you know, it's interesting you had mentioned that we have a seminar coming up. You know, I haven't done seminars in quite some time, and this year I kind of started that back up again. And, you know, ranging in topics from retirement income planning, asset diversification, mm-hmm. and Social Security, meaning how do I collect my Social Security? And I did one of those in Westerville, and I'm doing another one here in July. And if you're interested in attending that, you know, obviously reach out to our office, and we'll get you signed up if we still have room. But as a result of doing that, at the end of it, I obviously don't want to, you know, you're not going to learn everything about retirement income planning and Social Security in an hour. But what I have learned that if we talk for 4 hours, it's like drinking through a fire hose and you forget everything. So we give people the opportunity to come in, spend an hour, and learn a little bit more about their situation. And in doing so, you get this kind of broad brushstroke of people from varying backgrounds, mm-hmm. varying investment methodologies, et cetera. And what I've learned is that there's a lot of what I would consider factual things in finance. So some of it's opinion. Do I think Tesla is going to be a good stock? Well, I can do the math, but it's still opinion. What is not an opinion is, should I have slower growing assets in a Roth IRA or faster growing assets in a Roth IRA versus an IRA, vice versa? And I'll tell you several times this week alone, I've had people come in that have both an IRA and a Roth IRA.
9: Okay.
8: Now, remember, an IRA is pre-tax money that at some point in the future, when I pull the money out, I'm going to have to pay taxes on it.
9: Yep.
8: Not only is that going to be the case, but at some point in the future, the government has something called minimum required distributions. They're going to force me to take
9: it. They're going to make you take it, whether you want to or not.
8: And I'm going to have to pay that pound of flesh in taxes one way or the other. On the other side, you have a Roth IRA, which means I paid the taxes already, but all the growth and every nickel I ever pull out of that is tax-free. So it would be very obvious to me to say that if I was looking at my overall allocation, and let's say I had two funds, just to make this super easy, one's a conservative fund and one's a very aggressive fund, and I wanted it, and it was 50-50 between all this stuff, I would want the aggressive one to be in the most tax-advantaged place,
9: sure.
8: i.e. the Roth IRA, and the slower one to be in the IRA. And I have seen three clients this week that have it exactly the opposite.
9: Mm.
8: That's just kind of factual information. There's no argument. That's an adjustment that needs to be made. So, you know, you kind of see that while a lot of folks have a pretty good idea on, you know, I know that mutual funds are better than just individual stocks because I'm diversified, or I know that I need some term insurance to, you know, take care of my family or something. We know kind of the broad brushstrokes of financial planning. When you get down into the weeds a little bit tighter, which into information that I still consider to be factual, some people are really missing the mark that makes a dramatic difference. I can give you one more scenario of something. I had somebody come in and they said, I know I'm late to retirement planning. I'm behind the eight ball, like so many Americans are. You know, I looked up some stats and it says that 40% of Americans between the ages of 55 and 65 have no retirement savings at all.
9: Oh,
8: so, you know, just if you're in that scenario, you're behind the eight ball, but it doesn't mean it's all for naught. This particular gentleman had, you know, about $150,000, $200,000 saved up, but he was getting very, very close to retirement. Fortunately for him, he had very little debt and lives on a little bit of money. You know, relatively speaking, he can retire because of Social Security. But he said he talked to a coworker about 6 months ago, and the coworker said Roth IRAs are better than traditional IRAs, or Roth 401ks are better than traditional. So he changed all of his contributions from traditional to Roth, which on the surface you go, well, Roths are better than traditional. But in his particular scenario, he will never withdraw enough money to ever have to pay taxes on either one of them. So would you rather have more money that you're not paying taxes on because you're putting in pre-tax dollars, or have less money that you don't have to pay taxes on?
9: Yeah.
8: And the first thing I told him is flip back to the traditional.
9: Yeah.
8: Which you might be listening to this going, flip back to the traditional. Everything we hear is how do we convert back over to the Roth? It's not always the case. Right. You can't listen to somebody on an elevator and then make your financial decisions based upon it.
9: Yeah, exactly. And that's why it underscores the importance of taking advantage of the free no-obligation consultation. It's just a discussion. It's not a presentation. Josh is not trying to sell you on anything. It's kind of a get-to-know-each-other situation where you talk about where you are working toward that income stream in retirement, where your investments are, what you have to work with. You'll learn a lot of information. That's the thing that really stood out to my wife and I. And we learned about a lot of things that we could do that would quite likely help us, and in fact have helped us greatly, that we were not aware were options for us. I'm talking about certain kind of investment vehicles. So I highly recommend you get with Josh and his team at Simplicity Wealth Columbus, 614-917-1040. 614-917-1040. 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Their office is located in Lewis Center, just off Route 750, not far from 23 and 270. So Social Security is a big piece of a lot of people's anticipated income in retirement. What should people expect when they come to a seminar, and, you know, what kind of information will they get? I mean, you can't I picture you not standing there for an hour answering questions, because that probably wouldn't stay on the same track to provide the most help to the most people.
8: Yeah, and not to mention the fact to give you actual answers to the questions you probably have. I would have to ask you questions that you probably don't want to share with your
9: right, in a group.
8: 50 new friends.
9: Sure,
8: right?
9: Sure.
8: So, you know, what can you expect? One, you know, obviously just the basis of Social Security, where it originated, why it is where it is, the problems that it faces moving forward, and then the nomenclature that goes along with it. Just like everything else in life, there's all these acronyms, and, you know, what is a PIA and a FRA, and what do all these things mean that I'm reading online? How do I file for it? But then, you know, most importantly, it's the strategies to improve my situation. You know, there are thousands of different options on how you can file Social Security, if you include things like spousal, divorced spouses. Maybe you're in a guardianship situation. You're a grandparent watching taking guardianship over a grandchild. And then you have the age disparities between all of them. And then you have what's my spousal benefit while my spouse is alive versus what's my spousal benefit when they're deceased. And, you know, it really comes down to four things when you're making the decision. One, the necessity of the cash flow will determine to a degree when you take it. Whether or not you're going to work up to or past your full retirement age. You know, in other words, if you're retiring at 65, but you're going to go get, take a part-time job, it may or may not make sense to collect Social Security.
9: Mm-hmm.
8: What's my life expectancy in my family? You know, we can talk all about the break-even point on taking it now versus taking it later, but if nobody in your family's ever lived past 71, my recommendation would be go file as quick as possible, all things being considered, right? But if you're like my wife's family and everybody lives to, you know, 95 years old, then it might make more sense to wait. And that can even play into continuation planning with, you know, a spouse. For example, it may make sense if I'm the higher wage earner in my scenario to wait until I'm 70, because that would provide a larger spousal benefit for my wife who's going to live forever, right? Mm-hmm. But the thing that kind of gets overlooked, I think everybody has a general idea of that, maybe not how to come up with the answers, but they kind of know all that stuff exists. The hard part is, how do I correlate when and how I take my Social Security and its impact on the total tax bill that I'm going to pay in my lifetime? Because the objective is very simple for all of us. I want to live on what I want to live on, never run out of money, and pay the least amount of taxes at the end and have the most amount of money to leave behind if I still have anything.
9: Mm-hmm.
8: Well, how and when you take your Social Security can actually have a very significant impact on that tax piece, and it's because of its impact on required minimum distributions, how Social Security correlates to different assets, and it's taxed very wonky. And then that will also change then how I manage my investments. That part is where people start to go, wow, this is really over our head, which is why it's so important when people come in, we do this process, because people go, just give me all the answers. I'm going to have to spoon feed you a knowledge base over a period of a number of meetings for it to be comfortable to make sense to you, to make logical decisions. So what can you expect? You can expect to learn a lot that you didn't know before. We'll give you resources. Those resources after the meeting range from, here's some great resources on our website where we give you kind of, you know, video tutorials on mm-hmm. different topics ranging from estate planning to Social Security to the 4% rule, right? We can cover all of that stuff. You can sign up for a newsletter on our website, which will provide, you know, weekly information that should be applicable to somebody that's in your scenario. And then we'll give you the opportunity to actually come in and meet with us if you want. You can take a part in any of or all of those things if you want.
9: It's a very complex topic, and obviously you can start taking Social Security as soon as you're eligible. But if you think you're going to live a long time, you know, the longer you delay, the bigger your payments are going to be. So all these questions, Josh and his team at Simplicity Wealth Columbus can help you with. Those seminars, again, the dates are
8: July 23rd and 28th, 6:30 in Powell.
9: 614-917-1040 to reserve a spot for you. 614-917-1040.
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0: News. I'm Bob Agnew in Washington. Some European leaders are scratching their heads after a big reversal this week from the White House. President Trump announcing on Thursday the U.S. will send an additional 5,000 troops to Poland, stirring confusion following weeks of different statements in which it appeared the U.S. was prepared to draw down its troop presence in that part of the world. The new chairman of the Federal Reserve was sworn in on Friday. Kevin Warsh, sworn in at the White House by Supreme Court Justice Clarence Thomas. President Trump is touting what he calls a major jobs milestone. He noted yesterday at that swearing-in ceremony for Warsh that 100% of net new jobs since 2025 have been created in the private sector as his administration seeks to root out unnecessary bureaucracies. Another winning session on Wall Street to end the week. The stock market closing out its eighth straight winning week. Rostor's Workday and Zoom Communications led the way. This is SRN News.
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5: 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I'm Bruce Hooley here with Josh Pick of Aptus Wealth Management, and we are going to have some fun this half hour because we're going to talk about conventional financial advice from experts. 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Easy to get to. It's not far from 23 and 270. So, Josh, a lot of guys out there, a lot of women out there, a lot of famous names out there. Let's start with Susie Orman. I don't know her background, but I've seen her on TV for, I don't know, 30, 35 years, maybe 40. And she has a list out of things you should never do. Number one on her list, don't touch your 401k and don't miss out on your employer matching contributions. I don't know, there's not much of the employer match anymore, certainly not as much as there were was when 401ks first debuted. What do you think of that advice? Never touch your 401k.
6: Well, you know, the word never has some implications, obviously. But I wouldn't say I like the word never at all. But this is one I'm going to agree with. I think unless you're backed into a corner and you absolutely have to, touching your 401k is almost always a terrible idea. Because you're not just taking out the amount of money that you're taking out. You're typically taking that money out prior to the age of 59 and a half. You're typically taking it out and paying a 10% penalty plus taxes, plus you're foregoing all the future growth on that. But I think the other piece of this that I don't want to brush over is she says, don't miss out on your employee match, employer match. And you'd be surprised how many times I see that. So let's say your company says, we'll match dollar for dollar up to the first 4% of what you put in. and that vests over 2 years. Okay. So you put in the 4%, it goes in as 8%, you put it in a money market account, you don't even invest it, and then 2 years later when it matures or it vests wholly, you just pull it out and pay the taxes and the penalty. Can we agree that that would never add up to 100% rate of return? So you'd be better off even foolishly cashing out your 401k to take advantage of the match. But that, again, I don't, in full disclosure, I'm not a huge Susie Orman fan, but I'm going to agree with her on this one. Try not to touch your 401k and make sure you're contributing at least enough to get that free match.
7: Well, in my own case, you know, I'm a client at Aptus. And when I met with you and when my wife and I came in, we had an investment that, or we had a 401k from a job that I had here in Columbus about 20 years ago where there was a really good company match. And I had no idea that the balance in that account was going to be what it was. And I assume that the company match was a big part of that. So if you're working for somebody and they're paying you a salary and they want to pay some additional funds into your investment account, like, I don't see the downside of that at all. So what about the tax implications? Do people access their 401ks to, I don't know, finance their kids' education? There's early withdrawal penalties, all those kinds of things. What are some of the, because you guys are very good at Aptus about making sure that there are no surprise tax uh-ohs when people make decisions on these things.
6: Yeah, I think people oftentimes do attack their 401ks for a myriad of reasons. You know, COVID being a huge example of that. I think that was the highest incidence of withdrawals out of 401ks to the point where they actually gave some exceptions from a tax and penalty provision on 401ks during COVID because of such a rough time. But the only reason you should be in a position to have to withdraw money out of your 401k is because you ignored some other kind of general pillar of financial planning. You should have an emergency fund as well. So, you know, number one part of investing always would be, and I'm, you know, excluding the fact that you might have a family, you need insurance and that kind of stuff, but let's just look at it in general. I work for a company, they have a match. Invest in the company up to the match, stop, build up an emergency fund, go back, depending upon your age now. Now we're going to look at, well, do I do a Roth or a traditional version of that, or do I do it on my own? And then you kind of go back and start saving more. But once you've hit the match, you should build up a substantial emergency fund so that you never have to go back and access your 401k. So you've already kind of ignored some things to get to that position. But unfortunately, people don't view 401ks any differently than they view any other savings account that they have, which is the wrong approach.
7: All right. Susie Orman, never do. Number two, do not retire if you owe money on your home.
6: Very controversial one. So a lot of folks will say, not so much today because interest rates are so much higher, but rewind the clock back to, you know, a mere year and a half, 2 years ago, and you could get a mortgage on your house at 2.75%. So why in the world would I want to pay off my house when I can get, quote unquote, free money? Well, one, I think we need to be honest with ourselves. And are we really getting, quote unquote, free money? Or do we really just not have the money to pay for the house? It's kind of like, you know, I bought this lamp and I put it on same as cash because why would I pay for it? It's free money. Or did you just not have the money to buy the lamp to begin with and you're justifying it with free money? And this applies here too. But I think the significance, and I agree with Susie Orman on this one, which is going to go against some of my cohorts. There's some huge tax advantages to having your house paid off. And I think we oftentimes think of all the tax advantages of having a mortgage.
7: Yeah, because you can deduct the interest.
6: But most people cannot because the Trump tax plan changed that.
7: Okay.
6: If you look at the average married couple, their standard deduction is well north of $25,000. The only thing you can claim is your state, fed, and local taxes up to 10 grand. And then your mortgage interest. Well, if you're at a 2.75% mortgage rate, you have to have a pretty big outstanding mortgage balance to exceed $25,000. And at that point, that's when it starts benefiting you beyond just a standard deduction. So most people would be better off just taking the standard or are taking the standard deduction. But what is the huge advantage in not having a mortgage? Okay, so I have my mortgage paid off. Now, do I need as much money per month? Of course not.
7: Nope.
6: My mortgage is paid off.
7: Yep.
6: Well, how is everything taxed in this system? Progressively. All right. So if I retire, and how much do I pay for my Medicare? Well, it depends on how much income you have. So the lower the income, the lower you pay on your Medicare. Well, how much do I pay for, how much do I pay in taxes in general? Well, it's a graduated system. The lower the income, the lower the taxes. How much do I pay in taxes on my Social Security? Well, it's based upon your income. The more income you have outside of Social Security, the more you pay taxes on your... So it's much better in retirement to have as many things paid off as possible so that you can keep your income as low as possible to still sustain the same level of life. And that is not me saying, well, just don't live on anything and then everything will be better. Well, of course, it's silly. We got to live on something. But the lower, the better in retirement. And that's the only time, I think, in your life where you can control that. When you're working, your objective is make as much as you possibly can, save as much as you possibly can, and then hopefully be able to retire one day. And then consequently, when you retire, try and have as little debt as you can and live on as little as you can of the giant asset nest egg that you have.
7: You know, so when we run through these questions, like, it strikes me that these are questions that people may have and people can ask when they come into Aptus for their no obligation free consultation. And if you'd like to take advantage of that offer from Josh and his team, you can call their office in Lewis Center, just off Route 750, and make your appointment for that discussion. 614-917-1040 is their number, 614-917-1040. You can make your appointment at their website, which is Aptus Wealth, APTUS, aptuswealth.com. Catch Josh and me on Mondays at 12:30 p.m. on the Bruce Hooley Show. This show replays Saturdays at noon. Tell your friends or listen to it a second time so that you grasp all the concepts. But take advantage of that free consultation at Aptus, 614-917-1040. All right, Susie Orman, never do, number three. This one seems like an awfully wide swath to me because she doesn't really define the terms. Do not retire too early. Well, nobody wants to retire too early and run out of money, but how do you even gauge too early? Is it whether you're at a point where you're financially sustainable, depending on upon your life expectancy, which, you know, people can live longer than they anticipate?
6: This is where these lists start to go over the hill a little
7: bit.
6: And this is where I said in the beginning, I'm not a huge fan of these kinds of lists and of Susie Orman, because there's these kind of broad brushstroke answers. And I've seen her talk about this before, so I will tell you, her typical response is the earlier you retire, the more variables there are, particularly longevity, like you said, and also emergencies can happen. And once you give up your source of primary income, you can't work your way back out of that. And I've seen her say things like, if you want to retire in your 30s, 40s, and 50s, you need at least $5 or $6 million, and 10 is better. Well, okay, fine, but why are you coming up with those numbers? What are those numbers based upon?
7: Ten always seems better than five to me.
6: Yes, ten's better than five, but is five necessary? Is 10 necessary? Yeah. Maybe two's necessary. If you say, I want to retire and live in a thatched roof hut in Mexico, and I can do that on $1,000 a month, you don't need $10 million, right? So this is kind of where these questions, these broad brushstrokes, should, what I think she's probably the kind of the spirit of what she's saying is, don't retire too early before you've done significant planning and contingency planning to make sure that you can make it, because the last thing you want to do is realize you got to go back to work at 70. But that's kind of all ignored in this list. It's just, don't retire too early. Yeah. Well, what's too early?
7: Exactly. That's why it is hard to gauge what she means by that. Nobody wants to run out of money in retirement. Okay, next one. This is one that I think I'm interested to hear your answer, because we see this concept advertised on a lot of shows out there. Do not take a reverse mortgage in your 60s. And this reverse mortgage phenomenon is painted as an answer for a lot of people who own their home but don't have a lot of income anymore, or are faced with a significant, perhaps unexpected expense, like I'm thinking long-term care or something like that. I guess I should ask first, do all reverse mortgages essentially work the same? And then what do you think of her advice, never take a reverse mortgage in your 60s?
6: In general, today, most reverse mortgages are, as they're labeled now, HECM loans, work the same. There was a time 10, 20 years ago where it was kind of the Wild West, where you could kind of design these things any way you want. They're much more heavily regulated now. So they're much like the traditional mortgage business. There's variance there, but they're all structured relatively the same. And the way that they work is, for the most part, you put up about 50% of your home's value. Then there's a note for the other half of your home's value, which is accruing interest, which you are not paying. And then when you die, that note comes due. So let's say you buy a $500,000 house, you put $250,000 down, it's got a $250,000 loan. You still own the home, which is a common misconception.
7: So we start with you owning the $500,000 home, right?
6: Or you can go buy a home this way.
7: Okay. All right.
6: Matter of fact, I had heard from somebody that's works at the Epcon Corporation that about 30% of their homes at a particular location were purchased this way. So obviously it's very common. Let's say I want to go buy a, you know, an Epcon house and I want to downsize. I want to get a one floor. I'm at that stage of my life. Mm-hmm. You have to at least be in your 60s because the investor that's accepting this risk, sad to say, wants to get paid back on their investment. And the older you get, the sooner they're going to get paid back on their investment, right? So I put $250 down. I buy this house for $500,000. I get a $250,000 note. My $500,000 home is mine. I own it. As I go on over time, that $250,000 is accruing interest, but my $500,000 house should be gaining steam as well, as it's just going up with inflation.
7: Yeah.
6: When I pass, my kids then sell the house or whoever I leave it to, and they pay the note back. That's it. It's like a traditional mortgage. I'm just not making payments. A little bit more expensive in closing costs, et cetera. Usually the rate's a little bit higher, but nothing crazy. Now, why is she saying not do it in your 60s? Well, because that's longer for the interest to accrue, would be my guess.
7: Okay.
6: And also, I would assume that the amount of equity that you would have to put down would be more, because the closer and closer we get to the finality of our life, the more predictable it is for investors. So investors are going to charge, because that's who's doing this. Essentially, there's banks and investor pooled money that are issuing these reverse mortgages. The longer that they have to wait, the more premium or they'll place on the risk of that.
7: Yeah, I mean, somebody's, if they're doing this, they've got to be making money off of it. And
6: absolutely.
7: I think there's probably, at least it's prudent to ask the question, like, if somebody's making money off that, then where might I not be seeing something that I should be aware of? These are things that Josh and his team can help you with at Aptus. 614-917-1040 is their number to set up your free consultation. Their office, very easy to get to, off Route 750 in Lewis Center.

0: So what did we do? We took out a reverse mortgage, liquidated $325,000, which we turned into a payment stream to survive her for the rest of her life. Right?
1: Nice.
0: Is that an ideal scenario to borrow money against yourself to live? No, but if your back's against the wall, you're just going to ignore the fact that you have, she had two choices.
1: Yeah.
0: Here's $325,000 that you can live off for the rest of your life, or you can sell your house, go buy a new one, and then get the $325,000. Which one do you want to do? What was the exchange cost? I mean, there was money involved there.
1: Sure.
0: But her responsibility at this point was satisfying her own life and not worrying about beneficiaries. So there can be reasons why you want to do it. Not ideal, but you can do it.
1: One thing that Susie Armand says, never do, I know I agree with because I've done it and I'm very happy with it. She says, don't be afraid to seek help from an expert. So I'm pretty sure you don't disagree with that either.
0: Of course I don't.
1: No. So now let's move to Dave Ramsey. Dave Ramsey's got a ginormous following. Been past his headquarters down in Tennessee. It's getting bigger. He's building it out even bigger. So, and I think this is good that he has preached, you know, what I would say is a very prudent way to approach investing, paying off debt, all those kinds of things. But it doesn't mean that he's right on everything. Doesn't mean that he's wrong on everything. So one of Dave Ramsey's don'ts is never buy property with someone else. I know a lot of people who are, as they get to maybe into their 50s and 60s, who buy properties, they have partners, they work on them, they flip them, they invest. That's how they invest. Never buy a property with someone else. Why would Dave Ramsey say that? And what do you think of it?
0: Yeah, I've done it. I've had a lot of clients that have done it. And I will tell you that sometimes it goes well, sometimes not so much. But let's think about some things that could occur. So if you buy property, let's just say you and I go and buy a piece of property. And let's ignore, you know, we don't put it in an LLC or anything like that. We just go buy a property. And then on my way home today, I get in a huge car wreck. Knock on wood.
1: Sorry about that.
0: Yeah. Could they sue for our property?
1: Sure.
0: Absolutely.
1: 100%.
0: Okay, so your investment just went poof because of something that I did. Two, let's say we decide to live with one another and we go and we buy the property. I'm seeing this more and more common, particularly amongst multi-generational scenarios today because housing is so expensive. And parents are getting older, so they say, well, why don't we just get a bigger house together? I'll be there to help you. You have the financial wherewithal to afford the house, but not necessarily the ability to take care of it. I'm younger. I'll take care of it. We'll move in together. Okay. Well, what happens when one of us wants to move and the other one doesn't?
1: Well, that forces the hand of the person who needs the other person to make the whole thing work.
0: You could imagine there's some sour grapes that can be involved in that scenario. So there's just a lot of reasons. And this just generally goes back to the try not to mix friends and family with money as much as you can. But I would be very cautious if I were anybody in co-owning a property. So I agree with him on that one.
1: Okay. So are there ways to set that up ahead of time if you were doing it for a business reason, not just a personal convenience, financially convenient reason? Are there ways to set up, structure an endeavor where you're redoing homes as a team and not encounter some of the difficulties that might arise if you just went into it on a handshake trust factor?
0: There are. But typically, let's think about this. So let's say you and I decide to buy a house and we say, we're going to rent this out. We're going to put in a certain amount of renovations. We're going to do this. We're going to do this. We're going to set it up in an LLC and we're both going to put in a certain amount of money. And then let's say it doesn't rent. How many months should we put back so that we both feel comfortable that we got this covered? Or, well, we'll just cover it. Well, what if you can't? But I can.
1: Yeah.
0: Now we're stuck in this little bit of a pickle. And then you'd say, yeah, but I mean, that can happen. Well, if you have the money where you know that you can both cover it, well, then why are you doing it together? Why don't you just do it by yourself? Is it just because you feel comfortable with the other person? Because there are reasons where there may be a nice kind of, you know, relationship that works. Let's say, for example, I'm the investor and you know how to fix up houses. And I don't know how to do that, nor do I want to know how to do it, but I know where to buy properties and you know how to fix up properties. And you know how to lease properties. Well, then there could be some answers, but in general, I would say, not saying it doesn't work because I have plenty of partnership teams that own tons of real estate around the country, but in general, I would be very cautious unless you're kind of a seasoned vet.
1: Yeah. This next one from Dave Ramsey on his list of don'ts does not surprise me. It seems perfectly in character with the general.

0: tone of his programs. He says, stop upgrading your cars.
1: Yeah, this is a big one. And we have a joke in my office, actually. You know, everybody says, well, I really want to pay off my cars. I said, you know what people do when they pay off cars? Buy new cars.
0: Buy another car.
1: That's what they do because they don't have the payment. We've been so conditioned to just say, well, I mean, I don't have any debt. You've heard this a million times, I'm sure. I don't have any debt other than my house and my cars. So the only debt that we acknowledge anymore is credit card debt. We don't acknowledge, you know, I mean, I have student loans, I have car payment, yeah. I have house payment, but I don't have any debt. I pay off my credit cards every month. Well, the others are still debt.
0: Yeah, they certainly are.
1: I would say arguably worse than credit cards in that you can't even bankruptcy your way out of your student loans. But I think what he's really trying to say here is it's kind of a death by a thousand cuts. It's the Starbucks theory, right? If you get a $6 cup of coffee from Starbucks every morning, it adds up. Well, if you constantly just become accustomed to, I'm going to have a car payment for the rest of my life. Well, I mean, the average car payment today is like $900 a month.
0: Oh, my goodness.
1: So if you look
0: at tells you I don't have one because that number just hurts my heart to hear.
1: So if you look at a family of two, you're looking at $1,500 to $2,000 a month in car payments. Now let's add on a mortgage payment. Well, the average mortgage payment in the United States is darn near $3,000 at this point. So now we're up to $5,000. And then, oh, by the way, we just have these pesky student loans that are $1,000. Well, now you're already saddled. You know, Dave is very biblical in his mm-hmm. approach to investing. And he, you know, there's a Bible verse. I can't remember what the verse is.
0: Citation. But, yeah.
1: Yeah. Where it says, you know, that the borrower is slave to the lender.
0: Yes.
1: And what we've just discovered right there is if I'm on the hook for $6,000 a month before I even feed myself, I have become a slave to the lender. So I think you should enjoy life. You should upgrade cars, but at the same time, you should definitely do it within the confines of what you're capable of doing. And that's not what we see happening for the most part today. I mean, people are driving around cars that are worth three times as much as they make.
0: Yeah.
1: It doesn't make any sense.
0: No, it doesn't. And here's the final Dave Ramsey don't. And this also dovetails with him in terms of my impression of his overall theme of his programs. Stop overspending on your kid's education. I don't know if he means never send your kid to a private school if you can send him to a public school, or if he means there are certain universities that he wouldn't send people to because of the price, or if he means college is worthless. He didn't really define it. He just says, stop overspending on your kid's education.
1: Well, because we don't really know,
0: yeah.
1: Let's kind of lean into what I think he might be saying. I think there's this, you know, when you and I went to college, we went to college and we went there for a purpose and a path.
0: Mm-hmm.
1: And the path was, I can make more money with this degree than I can without it.
0: Mm-hmm.
1: For a lot of folks, what's happened is the cost of education is now four times more expensive, inflation adjusted, than when, you know, you and I went.
0: Yeah.
1: But at the same time, you know, you go and you study something that doesn't have a career track that pays any more than working at Kroger.
0: Mm-hmm.
1: That's a problem. If you come out of college with $250,000 in debt, or you're funding your kids' college and you pay $250,000 that you could have dedicated to your own retirement, and that child comes out with a degree that's paying the same thing that they could have done if they just went and picked up a shovel.
0: Mm-hmm.
1: That's not a good exchange of assets. And I see this too often where parents are sacrificing their own financial kind of integrity by trying to fund essentially illogical dreams of children. So I think that's probably what he's saying, but I don't think he's saying that college doesn't make sense. You should definitely go to college. I think, you know, as we look at all of these things, the one thing that I want to deviate from is a lot of these financial pros are saying things like, well, it's not the 4% rule. Now it's the 3%. It's not, you know, find the joy in savings. Mm. Don't find the joy in living life, the joy in savings, or eliminate wants and only live off of needs. The reality is ignore the, you know, what is the magic bullet? This is what you should never do and what you should always do. Do some planning and then live a great life. And don't live a life of disparity and, you know, well, there's no money left. I guess we're just going to eat ramen noodles. Don't live a life that way, and we'll show you how.
0: Yeah, well, Josh and his team at Aptus can certainly help you make prudent decisions. Set up your free consultation, 614-917-1040, 614-917-1040.
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9: Among European leaders this week when he announced the U.S. will be sending 5,000 troops to Poland, not drawing them down like he's been suggesting over the past few weeks.
10: Well, it is confusing, indeed, and not always easy to navigate. I guess you feel the same as I do. But we need to continue to focus on what we do.
9: That is Swedish Foreign Minister Maria Malmer Sternegad. Meanwhile, the White House is pointing some fingers over a failed uprising in Iran while warning tensions in the region remain dangerously high.
11: President Trump says Iranian citizens couldn't rise up during Operation Epic Fury because Iraqi Kurds held back U.S.-supplied weapons. The president also blasting ongoing ceasefire talks with Iran as weak and unserious, dismissing proposals as garbage. Meanwhile, U.S. and Israeli forces are on high alert amid concerns Iran could restart military action.
9: That is correspondent Laura Winters. New change to a long-standing immigration policy.
12: The Trump administration is forcing foreigners in the United States to apply for a green card from abroad. The new policy requires foreigners in the United States to leave and apply for a green card from their home country. U.S. Citizenship and Immigration Services says the policy returns to the original intent of the law. Critics argue it disrupts long-standing practices and could separate families. The process could take years, causing significant disruptions for applicants. Paya Panjwani, Washington.
9: President Trump is touting what he calls a major jobs milestone. He said yesterday at the White House that 100% of net new jobs since 2025 have been created in the private sector as his administration seeks to root out unnecessary bureaucrats within the federal government. He says many of those former workers have found better jobs in the private sector. More from
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4: With SRN News, I'm Bob Agnew in Washington. President Trump surprised European allies this week when he said that the U.S. would in fact be sending more troops to Poland, not drawing down the troops like he's been suggesting now for several weeks. That's caused a certain amount of confusion among some of the allies who say it's hard to tell which direction the president will go, but still, Poland welcomed the good news. The president is touting what he calls a major jobs milestone. He says 100% of all the net new jobs since 2025 have been created in the private sector as his administration seeks to root out unnecessary bureaucrats within the federal government. And he spoke at the swearing-in yesterday of Kevin Warsh as the new Federal Reserve Chair at the White House. The president says not only is he cutting excess government waste, but a lot of those workers are finding even better jobs now in private industry. This is SRN News.
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0: As we approach America's 250th, join Franklin in praying for our nation every day. 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
2: 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They're there right now. Give them a call. So here's something I want to mention. Alaska, I think, became the 20th state to now accept gold and silver as legal tender. Okay? Trump, in a recent interview, said, I don't care about Americans' finances. I don't even give two thoughts about it when doing the war with Iran. I don't even care. That's scary. If you have a 401k or an IRA and you're tied to the American stock market and your American president don't care about your money. I'm not knocking him. I understand that wasn't the first thing on his mind. Making sure Iran has no nuclear bomb was the first thing on his mind. I get it. So then we have to take the bull by the horns and protect our own account. We move to gold. And now he's opening up Fort Knox. The next step after this, ladies and gentlemen, mark my words. The next step after this, this dude is going to open up Fort Knox. He's going to assess what's in there. Then he's going to go back to the Oval Office, which, by the way, is decorated in, you guessed it, all gold. And he's going to sit down and go, time to reprice gold. Time to reprice silver. And if you own it like me, kaboom! That's what's going to happen. I'm telling you, it's coming. If I was wrong, why is he going to Fort Knox? Why does he care? Why does he care about going to Fort Knox? Why does he care? Unless he's got a plan. And again, the plan involves gold and silver. I said last week on the show, Trump is obsessed with gold. And I proved it. Number one, there's a 22-foot gold statue of him at his golf course in Doral, Florida. There's a gold logo of him at Trump International Airport. Okay, USA Today reported that. He brought $100 million worth of gold in from Venezuela. King Charles just came to this country and fed him gold. He said there's no tariff on gold. He's obsessed with it. And he decorated the Oval Office in all gold. Now he's going to Fort Knox. How much more proof do you need that physical gold and silver is where your IRA and your cash should be? Okay? So, there you go. Okay? Now, let's go back to something I was talking about earlier. About gold companies that are out there that are ripping people off. Ladies and gentlemen, you've got to do your homework. You don't just hand your retirement account over to somebody because some famous actor is telling you to do it. That's just dumb. Because that famous actor is paid big time dough to say, call this company. I'm not a famous actor. Right? I'm good looking, yes, but I'm not a famous actor. And that famous actor, for one company, is promoting a company that has 86 complaints in the last 12 months at the Better Business Bureau. That's disgusting. And when you read

complaints. It's one after another. They overcharge me. They overcharge me. They overcharge me. There it is. Another big one, 53 complaints in the last 12 months. Another big one, 36 complaints in the last 12 months. Another big one lost their rating completely with the Better Business Bureau because they had too many complaints. And there's gold companies bouncing paychecks. You invest with these people? You're nuts. Now, obviously, this show's an educational show. I do my homework for you so I can save you the time. But if you don't believe me, go to the Better Business Bureau yourself. Type them in. You'll see for yourself. Click where it says complaints. And Golden Crest Metals has none because of their business model. You understand? So call them up, 888-406-6222, or go to kennysgoldquiz.com. All right, so people have been asking me about money in the bank. Money in the bank is a dangerous place. As you know, the Fed chair just got approved through the Senate confirmation, right? So Kevin Warsh is our new Fed chair. Congratulations to you, Mr. Warsh. You're our new Fed chair, and I understand why you're there, and I understand what your job is. Your job is to appease President Trump. And President Trump wants low interest rates. Well, that's great if you're buying a house. So mortgage guys, get excited. That's great if you're buying a car. Car salesmen, get excited. But if you have money in a bank, you ain't excited. 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And then you got to pay tax on the interest. So you made nothing. 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Golden Crest Metals covers those penalties for you with free silver. But here's what you do. If you take the money out of the bank and go buy silver, up 162% in the last year. 162% in the last year. So imagine having silver sitting in your safe at home, being nice and shiny. And you leave it a year and you make 162% on your money. And there's no tax form. There's no tax form for that. It just sits in your safe. It's making you money. The bank pays you interest and then hits you with an interest tax form. It's like you don't make any money in the bank. But the banks want to keep your money because that's how they keep their doors open. So what do? You keep enough money in the bank to pay your bills each month. Sure, of course. I do. But the excess money, don't put it in a CD. Don't put it in a high-yield savings. Don't put it in a high-yield money market. Stick it in gold and silver. Gold's up 50% in the last year. Is the bank paying you 50%? And if they did, they'd hit you with a tax form. Now you got to pay tax on the 50%. It's like a double colonoscopy. Have you had a double colonoscopy? Yikes. They pay you nothing and then make you pay tax on the nothing. It's a double colonoscopy. Not for me, thanks. So take your money from the bank, call Golden Crest Metals, 888-406-6222, and product matters, by the way. If you buy the right product, you're going to do very, very well. We had our gold miners on earlier on the show, Lisa and Dave, who heard my show, said they trusted me. They moved to Golden Crest Metals. They loved the experience. They said I educated them. They said they trusted me, as they should. They got $7,000 free silver between the two of them. For tuning into my show, how sweet is that? And guess what? They're making more money in their IRAs
in gold and silver than their IRAs when they were in paper. That's it. Gold and silver has become the number one most profitable investment. It says here, according to The Economist, which is like a news source, it says humanity is now obsessed with gold. They should be. It's the new way to make money. Alaska now accepts gold and silver as legal tender. Trump, according to MSN, Trump is inspecting Fort Knox. According to USA Today, Trump opening Fort Knox. Wow. Crazy. And MarketWatch says 52% of adults that are 60 plus think they're going to have to work till they die. You're right. If you stay in paper, you'll work till you die. Things are getting more expensive. Cost of goods are getting more money. And then when you go to somewhat take money out of this retirement account that you now find you need, now you're taxed the top dollar. Ridiculous. You simply move to gold. You move to silver. 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And based on the products I own, I'm crushing it. 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I'm in the number one growth asset in America today, gold and silver. 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By the way, you can watch this show anytime on YouTube. I do this show live every Sunday. Go to YouTube. Go to Striking Gold with Kenny Michaels, all one long word. That's the channel you go on YouTube, and you'll see me. You'll agree how good-looking I am. Again, Striking Gold with Kenny Michaels or The Gold Show with Kenny Michaels, either one. Go there. You can watch me do the show live, okay? The last thing I want to mention before this show ends, ladies and gentlemen, there is a direct correlation between oil prices and gold. Here's what I mean. When oil prices go up, gold will go down. And when oil prices go down, gold and silver go up. While the war is going on with Iran, you're going to see days gold and silver is up, days gold and silver is down. That's because of oil prices. But make no mistake, oil prices being up long term ain't going to happen. Ain't going to happen. And as soon as this war ends and it's coming to an end, you're just going to see oil prices tumble again. And when that happens, you better be on that gold and silver train when that happens. Silver's running again. Thank you, China, for that. Yay! But ladies and gentlemen, I say all this to say this. Donald Trump is opening Fort Knox, according to USA Today. MSN is saying Trump is going to inspect Fort Knox. You have to ask yourself, why is Trump going to Fort Knox? Why does he care how much gold we have? He's got a war to run. He's got a country to run, right? He's got the Democrats to fight, right? He's a busy man. Why is he going to Fort Knox? Have you ever asked yourself that question? Why? I was racking my brain the other day thinking why. I was at Disneyland the other day taking a relative there who's never been. Who the hell hasn't been to Disneyland? But anyway. And I ran into Luke Skywalker. I did. There's a video of me and Luke Skywalker, I think on Instagram.
on the Striking Gold Instagram. Me and Luke, I walked through Star Wars land and he says, Mr. Michaels. I said, Luke, what's up? He said, I need to talk to you about my 401k. It's okay, what do you want to know? I got to get it to gold and I got to get it to silver. More silver than gold. I said, why more silver than gold? He said, well, we use silver to make the lightsabers. I said, really? He said, yeah. There's a video of it. If Luke Skywalker can move his 401k to silver, so can you. May the force be with you. Okay? I'm telling you now, silver's on a run. Gold is on a run. Everywhere we turn, there's this humanity has now obsessed with gold and silver. Another state in the country has joined the party of gold and silver as legal tender, Alaska. So call Golden Crest Metals right now, 888-406-6222. 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Ladies and gentlemen, thank you so much for tuning into the show. Trump's going to Fort Knox. Yay! Anyway, thanks for tuning into the show. I will be here next week. God bless. Have a great day. Bye-bye.

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9: Breaking news at Town Hall. I'm Bob Agnew in Washington. NATO reaction this week to a surprise announcement from President Trump that he'll be sending 5,000 more troops to Poland.
10: His announcement came just weeks after he had ordered the same number of troops to be pulled out of Europe. NATO officials were meeting in Helsingborg, Sweden when they reacted to the news, including Swedish Foreign Minister Maria Malmö Stenergard.
11: Well, it is confusing indeed, and not always easy to navigate.
10: NATO Secretary General Mark Rutte seemed pleased with the decision, and so too did Polish Foreign Minister Radosław Sikorski.
12: I want to thank the President and everybody who contributed to this decision.
10: Trump announced the deployment on Truth Social, citing strong ties with Polish President Karol Nawrocki. I'm Lawrence Brooks.
9: President Trump is touting what he calls a major jobs milestone. The president said at the White House yesterday 100% of the net new jobs since 2025 have been created in the private sector as his administration seeks to root out unnecessary government spending. And he spoke at the swearing-in for Kevin Warsh as the new Federal Reserve Chairman at the White House. Tulsi Gabbard has resigned from the administration. More on that from correspondent Bernie Bennett.
13: Gabbard is resigning from her post as Director of National Intelligence to support her husband through his battle with, quote, an extremely rare form of bone cancer. Gabbard notified President Trump during a meeting in the Oval Office Friday. Her last day as ODNI is expected to be June 30th. In her formal resignation letter, Gabbard says she is, quote, deeply grateful for the trust you placed in me and for the opportunity to lead the office of the Director of the National Intelligence for the last year and a half.
9: That is Bernie Bennett reporting. On Wall Street, the U.S. stock market closed out its eighth consecutive winning week on Friday. Leading the way, Ross Stores, Workday, and Zoom Communications, all turning in stronger than expected profit reports. The Dow was up 294 points. More from townhall.com.
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15: 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Ladies and gentlemen, this is Retire Ready Ohio with Rodney Peters.
16: Hey there, welcome. Thank you for joining us on Retire Ready Ohio. 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And we just share some of that wisdom with you here on the weekends. Welcome back, Rodney. How's it going?
17: Hey, James. I'm doing well. Hopefully everyone out there is enjoying their weekend. And, you know, it's that time of year. It's actually summer around here. We've had all the, you know, the cold snaps, which felt like two or three times. We are into the holiday weekend. We've got Memorial Day, obviously, on Monday. And so for all of those veterans and everyone who's made this country what it is, the greatest country out there, a big thank you from the Peters Wealth Group. And for, you know, everyone who doesn't have Monday off, thank you for, you know, helping the economy and helping the rest of us as we're making the most of that day. No doubt you wish you had the day off and spending it with your friends or families, unless maybe you're making double time. And then if so, enjoy the cash.
16: Well, with that, I was concerned about this new poll I saw. It was in USA Today. 67% of Americans fear outliving their savings more than death itself. Now, that's kind of a stunning number for a lot of people. You're a financial advisor. Do you see this?
17: Yeah, I think most of us just know at some point God's going to call our name. And so off we go. Now, obviously, we all hope it's later than sooner, or in most cases later than sooner. So the whole fear of basically outliving your money, or you running out of money before you run out of breath, you know, whichever way you want to look at that, it's nothing new, number one. Number two, the reasons around that is, you know, we are living longer with all the technology and everything that's going on. I mean, one of the things that this is like the silliest situation or example ever, but I don't know about, you know, your day-to-day life, James, but I see a lot of individuals walking around with their water bottles, whichever brand it is, doesn't really matter. But a lot of people are walking around basically drinking water throughout the day. Do you see that, like, just out in public, a bunch of water bottles? And I'm not talking about the plastic ones. I'm talking about, you know, the ones that you wash in the dishwasher at the end of the night. Do you see that a lot?
16: My kids all take water bottles to school, and we never did. Like, my girls have these Stanleys or whatever, and all their friends have them. So it's a thing.
17: Yeah, exactly. And 100% what you just referenced. What do we get a couple of sips out of the drinking fountain back at school?
16: Wait,
17: back
16: Rodney, in the day. Does your wife have a Stanley?
17: She does. Yeah. Yeah.
16: So does mine.
17: Like you said, yeah. It's a thing. So my point there is, well, it's probably good for us that mass majority of individuals, kids to adults, are drinking more water throughout the day, right? It's one of those things, right? You can take medicines and vitamins and everything else like that, and I think most doctors would say, you know, make sure you're eating a balanced diet. Make sure you get your nutrients that way. Drink a lot of water. You know, I'm not a doctor, but, you know, those are the things that you hear. My point of all of that, other than to say, yes, there's a pandemic around the amount of water bottles that are left all over the place sometimes, which is unfortunate because they're probably $30, $40, $50 depending on which one you get. But besides all of that, I think there's just more of a consciousness around our health, which is amazing. We're big, you know, health driven individuals. I can't say that we have the best rituals, but we're mindful here at the household. And when you look at that and you look at the technology, you're seeing individuals, retirees, stretching out their hopefully, you know, healthy lives, which is a big item, not just being around, but being healthy. And so with that, we're living longer. We have fewer pensions, which, you know, the old, you work at an employer for 30 years of your life. They give you maybe like a knockoff gold watch and a pension and off you go. Unless you're part of the government, in many cases, you probably don't have a pension. And then the next piece of that equation is you've been saving into a 401k or a 403b and so on and so forth. And now you've got to figure out how to pay yourself. And the baby boomer generation is really the first line of generations, the first line of defense to figure that piece of the puzzle out. Because if you're sitting there and you are a, let's just say a 65-year-old, think about your parents. Did they have pensions? I bet you most of you listening right now going through that, there's a good amount that did. Not everyone, for sure, but a good amount that did. And so when you add all that up, that adds to the uncertainty, just the, you know, how is all this going to work out? We get the privilege of sitting down with so many individuals throughout the week that are thinking those same thoughts and questions that you are. I did my part. I worked, I invested, and now I just need to make sure that I stay on this, you know, same platform that I am. And so if that's you, if that's the, you know, the boat that you are in, and just making sure it doesn't capsize and you're not in the water, first of all, you're not alone, as we just referenced. And second of all, sometimes you just need, you know, a life jacket. Sometimes you just need a rope. Sometimes you need a map to where you know that you are going in the water itself, even if you're not upside down, getting everything wet. And all of those analogies are just simply, if you don't have the right counsel at this point in your life, and this point usually is individuals who are about 5 years from retirement or already retired, and sorting through how long their money is going to last, how much should they be pulling, whether it be too much or too little, a real understanding of that impact for you so that you don't go 15, 20 years into retirement. And then the big aha moment hits, which is either, oh, wow, I don't have the money that I thought, or, oh, my goodness, I've got more money than I thought. Most people would want to know that much earlier in retirement. And so for all of those unknowns, that's exactly why even if you have probably saved more than enough, you're probably in that scenario where you fear outliving your savings. So let's stop fearing. Let's start being a little bit more prepared. And we make it very easy right here at Peter's Wealth Group here in Westerville. You just give us a call or you send us a text. We will respond. And one of the first things that we will do is send you my book, which is Retire in Ohio, that starts stepping you through why individuals may not be as prepared as what you would hope that you would be getting into retirement, even those who have done a good job saving, because it's about how do you pay yourself consistently, hopefully for the next 20 or 30 years of your life, which is kind of daunting. So to kickstart all that, either call or text us 614-808-8585. Again, 614-808-8585. If you text, simply text the word book, B-O-O-K, and my team will respond, get your mailing address, and send the Retire in Ohio book directly to your doorstep.
16: Well, Rodney Peters, when we look at what causes people to actually go bankrupt in retirement, the number one cause is healthcare expenses. That's going to be your biggest expense, or could be your biggest expense in retirement. As a financial advisor, how do you address that? How do you set people up to not have to worry about it?
17: Yeah, well, you have to have a plan. So healthcare expenses for most retirees is understanding Medicare. So that's stage one. Secondly, with Medicare comes along like this bolt-on program, which is either a supplemental, which is called Medigap, or an Advantage plan. And there's pros and cons of anything in life, including, you know, talk about Medicare and the additional programs. And so you have to have a thoughtful conversation on those pros and cons for you so that you're protected, so that you can go out and know that you selected the best route for you, know that you have a process that you are attached to today and throughout, you know, your retirement, because healthcare is going to be a piece of that. The insurance that you have is going to be a piece of that. And so that's the first piece of that equation. Then the second piece is what is kind of looming and not a lot of people want to have the conversation around, which is around if you needed to be in an assisted living situation. Now, there's all different kinds of those. That could be a little bit of help at home. That could be at an actual facility. And, you know, everywhere in between, a little bit of this and a little bit of that, and which then makes it very confusing. Everyone's who's thinking about this or hearing it right now is also thinking, well, that's super expensive. So I don't even want to go down that road, which is why I don't want to have that conversation. And you may just think whoever is having that conversation with you is trying to sell you some type of insurance, you know, policy or product. What I'll tell you is here at Peters Wealth Group, there's not one silver bullet that solves that problem. It really is, what is the overall game plan? What is the process? How are we sorting through this? How are we having a real adult conversation so that we're not robbing Peter the pay Paul later? And we also are not feeling like we're putting all of our dollars in just this one potential instance of life, which is the assisted living living situation. So if you haven't, you know, cracked that puzzle or solved that puzzle just yet, what I would tell you is it's probably going to be a piece of your life at some point, maybe big, maybe small. Let's make sure that you're prepared. 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
18: Hey there, welcome back. You're listening to Retire Ready Ohio. I'm your host, James Parker, along with your financial advisor, Rodney Peters from the Peters Wealth Group. And what do you think about Social Security? This has to come up with everyone who comes into the office. Everyone has to make a decision on this, pretty much. And, you know, what's the timetable on Social Security now? It's got about five more years.
17: Yeah, so what James is talking about, roughly five or so years before there's a bit of a, you know, a deficit in what is being paid out to you. So that amount right now is a potential 28% reduction to monthly benefits. And what I mean by that is if Congress does nothing, which means they don't adjust the rules, adjust the structure, the math, and, you know, so on and so forth, then what that means is just that, about 28% of what you have been receiving or what you believe that you were going to be receiving, would be reduced. And so that is that's frightening for many individuals. And the reason that we're bringing it up is not to be frightening or to have you feel like there's then no options, but is to make sure that you have peace of mind and there is a plan around your Social Security, including, you know, especially if there are spouses, what that looks like to maximize, you know, the Social Security amount for the household, or if there's, you know, just you and you want to make sure that you're protected for as long as possible. Now, none of us are specifically going to be able to kind of force Congress into when they're going to make those changes or how they're going to shore up the program. So let's make sure that you are stress testing your income to see whether you could handle a lower benefit if that were to happen. And I don't, you know, I'm not saying it's a 100% that Congress is just not going to do anything and they're going to let this happen. I actually believe, based off of what I've read and the white papers and things of that nature from Social Security, that there's a track for them to run on in order to shore this up. But if you're sitting there and feeling like, my goodness, I don't know what I'll do if my Social Security is reduced by, you know, let's just call it 20 to 28%. Let's make sure that you have those thoughts and questions. And again, like everything else, whether it's with myself and my team or another fiduciary retirement planner, that you actually explore what that will do for you, what your options are at that point. Nobody wants to be, you know, left there holding the bag and you don't have, you know, your game plan or your ducks in a row if something like that were to happen. It's the same scenario when we look at like, hey, if the stock market drew back 20%, what would happen to your account? What would happen to your income? And so these ebbs and flows happen more often than we all want to think that they happen. Now the Social Security structure is with the trust fund is just such a nationwide 70 million plus individual impact there, which is why we talk about it, which is why when we look at a money map, which is when are you accessing dollars from where, from which bucket, how long is it going to last? What does that do for your, you know, your income plan? What does that do for your mindset? So security and the game plan there is absolutely one of those. So if you don't have a game plan for your Social Security, one of two things, either get your statement and randomly pick an age and go with it. And if that doesn't feel like that's a good process for you, again, whether that is with us here at Peters Wealth Group or another fiduciary retirement plan firm, you've got to understand your options and make the most of it. We've talked on different episodes, James, that Social Security is $1 million decision. When you really look at the dollars that are outstanding and looking at the number of years that you most likely will be receiving it, it is real dollars in your back pocket. So make sure that you are prepared for that. If you're not, give us a call, 614-808-8585. Or as always, you can text us, same phone number, 614-808-8585. And simply text the word book, B-O-O-K, for your complimentary copy of my book, Retire in Ohio.
16: Well, I always assumed that I would delay and get the max benefit. I plan on working into retirement. I mean, I'm talking to a microphone for a living, so I can do this forever. And now I'm kind of rethinking my position, because if I wait, I could get like a full check now. And if I delay, I might just get a piece of a check later, because whenever the haircuts start coming in, should I rethink that math?
17: Well, those are the thoughts that everyone is going through. Okay, well, I see my statement. I see the bigger dollar amount. Depends on how long I'm going to be working, because there are some rules when you're working and turning on Social Security. So you've got to be at least at your full retirement age to for most individuals to be working full time and receive your benefit. And the second piece of that is, well, I've done some of the math. I've got my spreadsheet out. I've got the crossover point. And usually it's right around like 80. And if I don't live to 80, then I should have taken it earlier. And I don't know if I'm going to live to 80. So all of those, you know, thoughts and pondering and even some math that helps us identify where we are along that road. The biggest thing, again, what we look at is if there are, you know, spousals, right? So two Social Security benefits, that's going to hit the household. It is a huge deal to coordinate that. And for those who are, again, single and they're looking at their option, well, one, you remove some of the, you know, complexities because it's yourself and your dollars and, you know, your budget and your retirement savings, but it has to be conjoined with your overall retirement game plan, with your overall understanding of your cash flow, where money is coming from. Again, if you looked at your Social Security and a moment ago, I said, it's a $1 million decision. And let's just say that you have saved over the years and grew your 401k, your IRA to $1 million. Well, you've got two buckets of $1 million. Now we got to make sure that you're using those buckets connectively, making sure that the cash flow, which is the king in retirement, is very much shored up. The uncertainty, the fear of running out of money, the minimum withdrawals, usually like the 4% rule and those types of things, all of those are based off of not having a correlated thought process around your cash flow, around your withdrawals, around the dollars that you're going to be spending in retirement. And it's not your fault. You're used to making a, you know, a certain income, whatever you're paid every other Friday, and you've kind of created your life around that. And that paycheck goes away when you retire, and it's replaced with Social Security, possibly a pension, and whatever you have saved. And it feels like, well, if I spend too much of what I have saved, I'm going to be in the crosshairs of a real tough situation while I'm still here and my money has floated away. And so sometimes individuals are underspending for fear of that. And what we say is that means that's life unlived. Those are vacations not enjoyed. Those are hobbies or loving on the grandkids updating the home for your pleasure. All of those things wrap around the same thing, which is around organizing how much money you really should be spending and from which outlet, whether that be Social Security and the timing of that, whether that be your 401k or your IRA. Maybe you have other outside investments. And if you do, that's amazing because now you have three or four different buckets to pull from. And the strategy is the key process there. What's more important is the strategy. What is the process? Because as soon as the stock market does drop, you know, whatever it is, 20 or 30%, whenever that next big one hits and all you're leaning on is your portfolio, you're going to be, you know, swimming in the deep end, looking for a lifeline. And that lifeline is going to be the process. That lifeline is going to be, how have you been making your decisions? What's the next move there? That's exactly why our process, the Retire Ready Guide, works through your cash flow, identifies how your investment should be set up based off of your cash flow, helps you understand the timing of your Social Security. And all of this boils down to what will be your tax impact along the way. And if you can save some dollars where you're not having to pay more in taxes, well, that means that's more money either for you to spend or for you to have in your piggy bank and to allow it to grow as time goes by. So for your design around your specific Retire Ready Guide, identifying how, where, how much of your money you're going to be spending in the beginning of retirement and through, let's get you started so that you have more options, you have more clarity. 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We follow up with a very short phone call, 15, 20 minutes, just to, kind of get a level set of what is that one big thing for you and start drilling down to see what your next steps are. 614-808-8585.
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23: SRN News, I'm Mary Rose. A Ukrainian drone attack has caused a fire at a Russian oil terminal, according to officials at Russia's Krasnodar region. The incident occurred overnight where falling drone debris sparked the fire, injuring two people. Russia's Astra News outlet reported that Ukrainian drones struck an oil terminal, a key site for Russian state-controlled pipelines. Ukraine's general staff said Saturday afternoon that Ukrainian forces struck the oil facility overnight. The family of NASCAR legend Kyle Busch is revealing the cause of his sudden death. According to a family statement, Busch died Thursday from complications of severe pneumonia that developed into sepsis. A medical evaluation concluded the 41-year-old passed away from rapid and overwhelming associated complications. He was a two-time NASCAR Cup Series champion. This is SRN News.
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18: Hey there, welcome back. You're listening to Retire Ready Ohio. I'm your host, James Parker, along with your financial advisor, Rodney Peters from the Peters Wealth Group. When it comes to retirement planning, it really is just this trick of taking that pile of money that you've been saving and growing your entire working career and then turning that into the monthly check. Or I don't know, Rodney, what do most people do? Do they do a monthly check? Because I figure if you do that, you could stagger it with your Social Security or if you have other sources of income, whatever, and still get like a every other week paycheck. Mm-hmm. But what do you see most people set up?
17: Most will set up a monthly draw, if you will, from an account. There's some that will do more of an annual splash, maybe in the beginning part of the year, and try to keep that dollar amount for the rest. But I think most of us are just used to a monthly structure. When we're thinking of expenses, we may be thinking of annually, but you're really just looking at your monthly and multiplying that more times than not. And exactly like you referenced, some people get paid every week. A lot of people get paid every other week. Few and far get paid like monthly. And so all of those kind of add up to what is coming into the household on a monthly basis and what has to go out, right? You have to pay your mortgage monthly, your utilities, sometimes those are quarterly, but a lot of your bills are also monthly. So I think it just helps individuals, exactly as you referenced, stagger the income flow and identify, what is having to go out of the household.
18: I'm used to every other week. Do you see a lot of people setting it up on twice a month, like 1st and 15th?
17: No, not really. And maybe that's because there's a Social Security that's coming in. And for almost everyone, there will be, not necessarily immediately in retirement, because maybe there's a identifying the timeline for the Social Security. As a very short example, let's say that you're 65 and you're fully retired and you have an option. You can start your Social Security, or maybe you delay. And let's just say you delayed 2 years. Number one, your Social Security just grew by 16%. Number two, what that has done is you've gotten out of the gates for your retirement. And if we know roughly what you are spending on a monthly basis, and we only have to do that for those 2 years before Social Security comes up, it's very easy and straightforward to identify where those dollars are coming from your IRA, meaning how were they invested or how were they positioned, probably is a better way of saying all that. So that's just a quick peek into our process, the Retire Ready Guide, to identify what we're talking about, which is, in our books, one of the most important items is tightening up your money map and really understanding what you are spending. And I'm not talking about a budget. I'm just talking about the dollar amount right now, and where those dollars are coming from, so that you have more clarity, you have more options, you know what the trickle-down effect is for the longevity, and you also know what the tax ramifications are as time goes by too.
18: When we talk about the reliable cash flow, you set up a plan. Is it a spend down, or do you just live off what those assets can generate?
17: Yeah. So a quick example, what those assets can generate, a lot of individuals will start thinking of the 4% rule, if you've heard of that. And if you've never have, it's just simply saying, take 4% of whatever your account balance was on day one of retirement, and then adjust that for inflation as time goes by. Because there's been a little bit of like research, basically science research, however you want to phrase that, and identifying that individuals would not run out of money. Now, the struggle with that from our view is in the lion's share of examples, and not all of them, but almost all of them, what that means is retirees were dying, were passing away with still gobs of money. And so just being you know, let me take my financial advisor hat off and let me just put my, you know, father and husband and just general human being. I want to make the most of my life. If things work out, the kids will probably be just fine from an inheritance as time goes by. But I probably don't need to give them too much. I mean, I don't envision giving them millions each. And so when we look at it, and who knows, maybe especially the way real estate prices have increased, and if that's paid off and that's what the kids get, they get a step up of basis, so on and so forth. I mean, a lot of us, you know, retirees, that could be a pretty large inheritance for the kids to begin with. So maybe you fall in that same boat where you want to make sure that you're spending your money. Now you want to, again, I get it. Everyone's first, you know, North Star is to make sure you don't run out of money. Fantastic. That's our game plan too, believe me. But additionally, we want to make sure our clients, our families are living life, that they're making the most out of it in the different phases of life. So again, if you are retired at 65, most likely that's the time to get going, to enjoy life, to do the trips, to do the hobbies. Because by the time you're, you know, 70 or 75, you're almost guaranteed to be slowing down compared to when you were 65. Just look at, you know, 10 years ago for yourself today. It's a science. It's a little bit of art along the way. And our process, the Retire Ready Guide, helps our families have a more impactful life, whether that is with their families, whether that is with events and experiences, and to do it now and get in a situation where you're not looking back and wishing it was a whole lot different. Because that's got to be a hard situation if you were 75 and or 80 or whatever that age is. I'm just kind of throwing that out there, and wishing it was something different, because we all know we're not going to be able to roll back the clock. That's not going to happen. So what does happen is,

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3: Well, Rodney Peters, is there a certain age or when do you need to call a financial advisor? I know you don't need a financial advisor when you graduate high school at age 18. You're probably not going to be missing out if you don't get a financial advisor when you get your first job at age 23. But at what point do you need to call a financial advisor? Is it when you retire, 5 years before you retire, age 50?
2: Well, I'm gonna add an additional asterisk or context to the question. The way that we look at it, because we specialize with retirees, so our fiduciary cap is around retirement planning. And so there are, here's an example. There are 10,000 financial advisors in Ohio. Not all of them do the same thing. There are roughly 500 retirement income certified professionals in Ohio. And that's exactly where I have been focused, with the firm and in my career, almost since the beginning. And so when we look at the mass number of kind of general advisors out there compared to those who are very focused in retirement planning, specifically income and tax structure and how investments should be orchestrated based off of all of that, then there's kind of like a big gap right there. And so you may have an advisor when you are 40 or 50. And more often than not, they're talking about how your investments are structured. And then at some point you have accumulated and mostly that's the markets that have done that for you and your good hard earned wages and you saving into your retirement accounts. And then you stick your head up and you're like, oh, wow, I've got all these different questions and thoughts and problems to solve. How much should I be paying myself? How do I reduce the taxes because I have everything saved in the pre-tax 401k or IRA? And that's where a retirement-focused firm really shines, one like ours, or maybe you have one. And if so, I hope things are working very, very well for you. And there is a very descriptive process for you. If not, I would say right about 5 years from retirement is the time to engage with a retirement-focused firm. So if you're 5 years or less and you're not there just yet, maybe one of the trains have left, but not all of them. And so let's make sure that you are prepared. Let's make sure you have the right new questions and answers leading into the big jump into freedom. That's called retirement, where a lot of people get a little freaked out on spending their own money and making sure this is the right decision for you. So give yourself some grace, allow some time for those conversations and for you to think through what is the right fit for you. Potentially, one of those first steps is just to give us a call. We'll have a short conversation and make sure evaluating where you are today and if that's where you want to be. So give us a call right here at Peters Wealth Group, 614-808-8585.
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2: Hey there, welcome back. You're listening to Retire Ready Ohio. I'm your host, James Parker, along with your financial advisor, Rodney Peters. He's the founder and CEO of Peters Wealth Group, local financial advisory firm, helps people with their financial questions during the week, share some of that wisdom with you here on the weekend. And, I like to use the metaphor of driving for, you know, your financial planning, because, you know, most people that are listening right now are do-it-yourself financial advisors. And if you're driving in a fog, you can see a little bit into the future, but you have no idea what is past, you know, your immediate line of sight. So what do you have to do? You have to slow down. You have to use your headlights and, not being able to see the finish line, not being able to see that far in front of your face really is a perfect metaphor for financial advising if you're doing it yourself.
3: Mm-hmm. Yeah, I love it. We're huge into that metaphor. That's why we call our process the Retire Ready Guide, because it's all about guiding through some of the murkiness. When it's sunny and 75 and, no traffic and, so on and so forth, life is easy. And we all get days that are like that, but you're not going to have 365 days that are like that. And whether that is actually on the road or with your money or with your lives, with your health, that's just the reality, right? It's a bit of a fantasy land to believe so. And so it is about how do we start reducing some of the worries? And a piece of that is to have the right guidance, the right planning, have some patience in order to figure out where you are. And if that's where you want to be, maybe that road that you went down that's a little bit foggy is okay, because you did slow down a little bit. You did get some additional information. Or maybe, you're a little bit lost along the journey. And so I'll stop using all the analogies right now. But the analogy or metaphor is just to simply identify where you are with a clear mind and a clear set of goals and expectations. Sometimes that is the thing that's tricky. We may know roughly in our minds what we're kind of looking for, but we can't really describe it just yet. And you won't know until you see it or hear it or feel it. And sometimes that becomes the aha moment. Maybe they knew a little bit. They knew what the Social Security values were. They knew roughly what they were spending, but they needed some assistance identifying when to turn on Social Security. Should there be a delay? Should there be a staggered approach? Potentially looking at the 401k or the IRAs, maybe there is a process to use some of those dollars earlier and then reduce some of them for a period of time and then increase the withdrawals after that, or the direct opposite, and you're spending more out of the IRAs earlier for different reasons, or you're looking at some Roth conversions, which is a tax strategy. That right there, that rambling that I just went through, is probably all the things that are going through your mind. So ask yourself, is it clear what you are looking to accomplish? Is it clear on how to walk down that road? And is it clear where that road is leading you? And if all three boxes are checked yes, then guess what? You might be in a pretty good spot. If there's some hesitation in any of those, or if it is very foggy, that's your chance to have a conversation. And I phrase it that way because, again, if you listen to the show before, here in a moment, I'll give you the phone number. You can call or text us. We'll send you the Retire in Ohio book. And then after that, we'll follow up to try to set up a 15, 20 minute phone call just to flush through what is that big thing for you? What's that, North Star? And let's make sure we're evaluating all of the things that are around it, because they actually do interlink. Your income is connected to your investments. Your investments and income are connected to your taxes. There may be a trickle effect to your Medicare. That's called IRMA, where you have to pay more for Medicare. You don't get any additional benefit. You just have to pay more. And so one way or the other, everything that we talk about really is connected, but maybe it's not connected quite yet in your mind and what you are writing down at the kitchen table. So now is your time to have a better, clear thought process. Give us a call, or like I said, you can text us right here at Peters Wealth Group, 614-808-8585. That first step, we will send you my book, Retire in Ohio. And that second step, we'll set up a time where it's a very non-pushy, non-expected outcome, 15 or 20 minute phone call, so that you can have your specific questions answered and have some feedback on the evaluation of where you are at this moment.
2: All right. Well, let's talk about the unexpected things that pop up. You know, when you made a financial plan, you didn't write in there, well, this is what you do when there's a pandemic and the market pukes 20%. So how do you build that into a plan, Rodney?
3: Yeah. One of the processes that we have is we try to find ways to break the plan. And part of that is called a stress test, which is around the markets. Part of that will be additional spending, where maybe it wasn't thought that you were going to need that new roof or what have you, or an additional car, or the kids or grandkids needed some additional help. And so that is part of the process, because as I referenced, not every day is sunny and 75 and clear skies. We've got to make sure that it's a all weather, and we're able to get through the bumps of life, because we have all seen our own individual bumps of life. That, as they say, that's life. And so those hiccups that James was referencing, that's got to be something that we can push through, that you can see, that you can add scenarios and reduce the uncertainty, reduce the bad surprises, and allow you to focus on life and enjoy it, and knowing that there's potentially a higher upside to your spending and investment growth, but also the protection of if those things don't happen and a few items kind of compound on each other on the negative side. Well, what does that do to you? Are you still able to live kind of mostly the life that you expected, or is it a real impact that you're going to feel it and things have definitely changed? And so ask yourself this question: do you want to see, hear, and feel that before the reality, or do you, is that the first time you want to go down that road and work through it at that point? So entirely up to you. We're all adults listening to the show. I doubt that there's any 12-year-old out there still tuning in, unless they're in the back seat and getting a ride to the soccer game or something. But outside of that, we've seen those difficulties in life. So let's prepare for them. Let's do the best that we can to make sure, given the different curveballs, that you'll be able to have a dignified life and have some options along the way.
2: We're talking with Rodney Peters from the Peters Wealth Group, 614-808-8585, website peterswealthgroup.com. Now, when you mentioned the book, who is the book for?
3: Yeah, straightforward. It was meant for individuals who are 5 years or less from retirement, or already retired. So if you're, you know, if you're 40, this book's probably not for you just yet. If you're 50 and planning on retiring at 55, well, guess what? It's for you. Or if you're 60 and you don't know exactly when, but it feels like it's soon, well, the Retire in Ohio book is for you because, yes, it does talk about the income structure and identifying different strategies with Social Security and how investments should be set up at this stage of your life and ways to reduce taxes. It has all of those tactical thoughts and approaches, but it's also meant for you to open up, allow your mind to widen of what the options are, the questions that you really want to have answered, and the flexibility that you're probably looking for along the way, because just that, life never turns out exactly how we envision it when we close our eyes. And so flexibility needs to be a piece of that. So that you know what your options are. Sometimes that's the difficult thing. We just don't know what the menu looks like. And so that's a big piece of that book to start implementing, you know, those questions, those news questions, and where are you at today?
2: All right. And if you have any more questions, we're kind of out of time on the show. So you're going to have to use the phone number 614-808-8585. The website peterswealthgroup.com. Where are you located, Rodney?
3: Yeah, we are in Westerville, just south of Polaris Parkway on Old Worthington Road. That's a nice, what is it, four-story building, and there's a big American flag right in the front. And I say that because if you do decide to come visit us, there's a couple, there's not a lot, but there's a couple office buildings. And you know, if you've never been there, they all kind of look the same. But ours has this nice, beautiful American flag right as you walk in the front door.
2: And if nothing else, you can come back next weekend and listen to the show again. I'm James Parker. That's Rodney Peters. This has been Retire Ready Ohio.
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0: This hour from Town Hall, I'm Mary Rose. The new chairman of the Federal Reserve sworn in Friday, Kevin Warsh, set to succeed Jerome Powell. Laura Winters reports.
1: The new Fed chair, Kevin Warsh, sworn in at the White House by Supreme Court Justice Clarence Thomas. President Trump at the event telling reporters,
2: "Thankfully, unlike some of his predecessors, Kevin understands that when the economy is booming, it is, that's a good thing. We don't have to go crazy. Just let it boom. We want it to boom."
1: Laura Winters reporting.
0: There are reports on developments in a deadly overdose case in New Mexico. Correspondent Jennifer King has the story.
3: Authorities say fentanyl and methamphetamine were found at a house where New Mexico responders got sick after answering an overdose call. Steve McLaughlin is the chief medical officer for University of New Mexico Hospital.
4: When someone's exposed to an opioid or like fentanyl, initially they will often become drowsy. They can actually become unconscious. And then we see their breathing slow down and that they can, in fact, stop breathing.
3: Mika and Georgia Rascon were identified as two of the three people in the house who died. A fourth person who was unresponsive and one of the responders who became sick were still hospitalized as of Friday. Mountaineer Mayor Peter Nieto says authorities were called to the house by a worried co-worker of one of the victims. The investigation is still ongoing. I'm Jennifer King.
0: Kyle Busch died after severe pneumonia progressed into sepsis, resulting in rapid and overwhelming associated complications. Dakota Hunter, vice president of Kyle Busch Company, said the family received the medical evaluation on Saturday. Busch, a two-time NASCAR champion, died at 41 on Thursday, a day after passing out in a Chevrolet simulator. Sepsis is considered a life-threatening medical emergency that occurs when the body has an extreme overactive response to an infection, causing the immune system to damage its own tissues and organs. More on these stories at Town Hall.
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0: The human smuggling case involving Kilmer Abrego Garcia has been dismissed.
7: Abrego Garcia was mistakenly deported to El Salvador last year. It became an embarrassment for the Trump administration when the order was given to return Abrego Garcia to the U.S. He claimed the administration was vindictive, and the federal judge agreed. Abrego Garcia is a Salvadoran citizen with an American wife and child who has lived in Maryland for years, but he immigrated to the U.S. illegally as a teenager. The Justice Department vowed to appeal, calling the judge's order wrong and dangerous. I'm Ed Donahue.
0: A day after Caitlin Clark was a late scratch because of a back injury, the Indiana Fever received a warning from the WNBA for not reporting the injury sooner. Clark missed Wednesday's 90-73 victory over Portland. The Fever disclosed Clark's injury less than 2 hours before tip-off. Breaking news, townhall.com.
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17: On the Next Level Training microphones.
16: My name is Mike, and I'll be guiding us through the program today. We got about 2 hours or so together. We promise to bring you all things gun, all the gun time. Let me go around the room real quick, introduce you to my fellow compatriots. On my right, the right-hand man, the great-great-great-great-great-great-great-grandson of Daniel Boone. Please welcome back. His name is Earl.
18: Dr. Corporate, approve memos, lead a workshop, remember birthdays.
17: Oh, good to be back. Good to be back.
16: How are you doing today, sir? How are things in the world of Earl?
17: Doing well. Doing well.
16: Doing things good on the roadway?
17: Yeah. There's a lot of traffic today.
16: Oh, boy. Yeah. But, you know what? I just learned, like, within the past half hour ago, talking with our producer.
17: It's a holiday weekend.
16: Yeah,
17: huh?
16: It's Memorial Day weekend. I didn't know that. I thought it was next weekend. I thought it was the last weekend of the month. I did not realize that. They called me earlier this week and said, hey, are we doing a live show or you want to do a couple pre-recorded segments? I'm like, okay, I'll get back to you. I thought I had another week to get back to him. I had no idea. So I apologize to everybody that's expecting a weekend off. So it had no clue. On my left is the chief legal analyst of the program, space attorney Jason Homan. Jason Homan.
19: Hey, guys. I don't know how you got along without me.
16: Practice. Yeah. How are you doing today, sir? How are things in the world of law?
19: Enjoying a long weekend.
16: Yeah, well, I know. Okay, thanks a lot. Okay, yeah.
17: At least until 3 to 5 today.
16: Yeah, 3 to 5 today. Yeah, 3 to 5.
19: Shorter now.
16: I did honestly didn't know. I'm glad I didn't have anything planned for Memorial Day weekend. So, because I'd be a week late. So, which is about the norm, right?
17: Yeah, about the norm. He wants to get into the whole time zone issue and everything. You know, there's daylight savings time, and East Coast time. And Pacific time, and then there's mic time.
19: Yeah.
16: Listen, if we all get on mic time,
17: we'd be late for everything.
16: I'm a firm believer, and if you're not early, you're late. If you're not, and if you're late, if you're on time, you're late. And if you're late, you're dead. You know, so you better be dead.
19: You don't believe that.
16: I do.
17: He may believe it. He didn't say he practices.
16: I can tell you
17: that's just what he believes.
16: In many years in the military, never once more than 15 minutes. I was going to say late, but never 15 minutes early, never later than 15 minutes early is what I was.
19: I guess you're making up for it now.
16: Well, it's one of those things here. Like we're like, okay, I'm and now in the military, I pretty much lived by myself. You know, I had my own either a spot in the barracks or my own apartment or on base, own housing on base. Or deployed, you were just deployed, you know, but it would be, okay, here's what I'm going to do. I'm going to put my boots here, going to hang my uniform blouse right here when I get home, my weapons right here, and then I'm going to crash and go to sleep. And when I wake up, those things will be in the same place. Okay. And anybody that has one of those things, women in their house or children, understands what I'm talking about. Like, where's my car keys? This is where my car keys have gone every day.
19: What he's saying
16: for a thousand times.
19: He's saying, I admit it, it's their fault.
16: I do. I will admit to being late because it's sort of those get my stuff, get ready, you walk out the door, and you go, where's my keys? This is where my keys have gone every time I've ever put my keys down. Oh, well, we bought a new key basket, And but here's what normally happens. I don't know. I don't know. I don't know.
19: It's gotten so bad that Earl and I, when we plan things, when we plan to do things together, all of us, like we decide whether or not we should tell you it's 1 or 2 hours earlier than it's supposed to be.
17: Jason tells me, hey, Earl, you know, it's going to start at 1 o'clock. All right, what time are you telling Mike? 10:30.
16: I have a friend of mine, another good friend, who's another pilot, military guy as well, and we had to do something about a week and a half ago, 2 weekends ago, and he gave me the time to be there, meet him in the morning, because I was picking him up on the way out, and he said, you know, like 9:45 or whatever it was, and I got there at, you know, like 9:35, 9:40. He goes, what are you doing here? I didn't expect you till 10. I said, you said 9:45. He goes, yeah, but you're here at night. He goes, oh, are the girls home this weekend? No. Oh, okay, that explains it. So before he gives me the time, he finds out if anybody's home.
17: Uh-huh.
16: Because if I'm home by myself, it's easy. it's easy. Everything's where I left it.
17: Yeah, but then also, I mean, he's had over 20 years to come up with a plan to compensate for the known delay.
16: I have rooms now where things are locked so they can't get to them.
17: Uh-huh.
16: You know, like these are like the decoy items. Like, I know they're going to get moved.
19: Do you ever look in the mirror just once and say,
16: you see my hair? I look in the mirror a lot.
19: Maybe it's my fault, even 1%.
16: Well, I did marry them and birth one of them. So, yeah, or father one of them. So, yeah.
19: Yeah, if you birth them, we'd be having a different conversation.
16: Fathered one. Yeah. Now that's true.
19: So, that's your only responsibility here.
16: Is fathering one of them?
19: Is marrying and fathering.
16: Yes.
19: That's it. Other than that, you're completely innocent.
16: Yeah.
19: I don't think I would take that case. I don't think I would take that case.
16: Yeah, that's it. That's pretty much it.
19: Hey, you know what? And the funny thing is I am well known, right? And to a lesser extent, my wife. We are well known to have time management issues. But that's what makes it so great being your friend. Because everybody thinks I'm on time now.
16: Well, let me ask you this. When you and I were both of the same employ, we both had the same boss, right?
19: America.
16: And I would have to meet you somewhere, pick you up somewhere. Was I ever late?
19: Never.
16: Never. Never.
19: Never one time.
16: Yeah, never one time.
19: So if I started issuing you a W-2, would that change?
16: No, that was one of those because we were meeting at an hour, usually where they weren't around, you know, like it was an alternate time schedule kind of thing. So others were not involved. I could wait for them to get up. Like if I want to meet you at noon, easy, because they're gone at 9 a.m., you know, so now I got time 3 hours to look for my stuff. You know,
19: no, I will. In the spirit of full disclosure and intellectual honesty, when we flew, Mike was 100% on time record.
16: Yeah.
19: 100%. So is that what we should do going forward? We should just say, we're flying today.
16: We're flying today.
19: we're going to leave from this address.
16: Yeah, there we go. There we go. That's what we'll do.
19: I think that's what we're going to do.
16: There we go.
19: Just found the secret.
16: There we go. There's flying involved?
17: Yeah.
16: Let's go.
17: Yeah, because the show doesn't have a charted plan anyways. So
16: we're unscheduled. Uh-huh. Yeah, unscheduled airlines. Yeah. Well, you know, we have to take off at 3 o'clock every Saturday, right? So I've never been late for a show. Even when we're traveling an hour to get to to the studio.
17: Yeah,
16: never late for a show.
19: You know, I'd like to get into a circumstance where I'm never late for the show.
16: Yeah, we would too.
19: It's all within your control.
16: Listen, even when we get to the new location whiskey, which will be much more convenient for you,
17: he's still going to.
16: Earl and I still have doubts.
17: That's carved in stone.
16: We'll have the opportunity to prove it. So, hey, you're listening to Arms Room Radio, brought to you by Imperium Strategic Group
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16: We'll be back after the break.

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5: On the Next Level Training microphone.
0: Okay, so I think we're gonna start off the program. We have to talk about the shooting at the mosque out in
6: San Diego.
0: Yep, San Diego. You know, used to be such a great military town. Military town out there, and then Los Angeles got overcrowded.
6: Yeah,
0: and everything moved south.
6: Gaslight District, baby.
0: Yeah, exactly. It was great. You ever been to that ballpark? Ever been in the San Diego ballpark there?
6: I You know, I haven't, but I've been to Chavez Ravine.
0: Okay.
6: I mean, one of the great ballparks in America.
0: Yeah, it is. Yeah, it is. Great ballpark.
6: Earl, do you mind if we talk about baseball for the next 8 minutes?
5: Oh, jeez. Yeah, all things gun, all the gun time, as long as we're talking about baseball.
0: Well, you got to have some guns on you to jack that ball out. You know?
6: Watch this. Yeah. The Yankees and Mets played last week, and the Yankees ran out of bullets.
0: Yeah, they did.
6: How do you like that?
0: Yeah. I do like that the Mets took it from them in extras, you know, and even with the Little League play going on, with the putting a guy on second base, all that nonsense. But the ballpark in San Diego, that's where Bartolo Colon hit his only home run. Big Bart, big sexy.
6: Yeah.
0: All right. So going out there, we had the shooting at the mosque.
6: On Monday.
0: On Monday of this week, it was, well, you got it in front of you. I'll let you give you some of the details.
6: Well,
0: the deets.
6: Two teenagers opened fire in a San Diego mosque, killed three people, and then died, I believe, from self-inflicted gunshot wounds.
0: Saving the state of California some trial money.
6: Yeah. Now, I don't know if they authenticated this online material that they were published, but it was anti-Islamic.
0: Of course.
6: Anti-Semitic.
0: Yep.
6: And anti-LGBTQ.
0: Yep.
6: And it's always funny to me, the most interesting part of these news stories are how they're covered. And so when you just hate everybody, they don't know how to cover it.
0: Yeah.
6: Because they just want to blame, you know, probably a...
0: Yeah, old fat white guys.
6: A white kid. But yeah. I think it was a couple of Spanish kids.
0: Yeah.
6: So, you know, that's... Listen, hearts go out to the victims.
0: Sure.
6: We never want that to happen.
0: Right.
6: One of the things I haven't read was whether or not anyone was armed in the mosque. I don't know, you know,
0: from what I understand,
6: the police response, I'm not familiar with that.
0: I have not picked it up and taken a look at it in the past day or two. That it was the shooting was stopped early because of a security guard that was there. And I don't know if the security guard was armed or not. Again, we'll take a look. We'll take a look at this while we're sitting here with you. But that he was the reason that they went from killing to suiciding because he said no. And that's what we see with. It's over 90%, right, Earl, that we see this. Anytime somebody confronts a mass shooter, that's what happens.
5: Oh, yeah.
0: Yeah, time to end it. You know, I'm not here for confrontation. I was here to carry out a plan, and now that plan's been interrupted, I'm going to go end it. Yeah.
6: Now, as of yesterday, one of the gunmen in the shooting, Caleb Vasquez.
0: Caleb, good Hispanic name.
6: Yeah.
0: Caleb, yeah.
6: The police made a wellness check to his home last January, and sometime thereafter, he was placed on a psychiatric hold, according to court documents. That resulted in the Chula Vista Police Department serving Vasquez with a gun violence restraining order, which prohibits someone from buying or owning firearms, ammo, or magazines. There was also a declaration filed in February 2025 that stated that Vasquez had no guns in his home. But obviously he obtained those weapons somehow. So the investigation continues.
0: So he'd already been identified, right, as and had the guns taken away. The security officer, 51-year-old Amin Abdullah, is credited with stopping the potentially mass casualty event there. He tragically lost his life in the gun battle, but his immediate intervention and radioed the lockdown alert prevented the two teenage gunmen from reaching the school area where 140 children were just 15 feet away from where he interceded them.
6: Here's what I want to know. I mean, this when things like this happen, there's so many questions now. And part of the reason they become so politicized, Earl, is because I think the way the media covers them. This guy's online video and his 75-page manifesto are available online. Every manifesto that anybody writes is available immediately. We still do not have full access to the trans shooter that shot up that school in Colorado, in Minnesota.
0: Yeah.
6: Right, it was Minnesota.
0: Yeah.
5: There were several.
6: But that's still not available to us.
5: Oh, yeah. Of course
6: why,
5: not.
6: Why is that?
5: It doesn't fit the narrative.
0: No, it does not. No, it does not. And in this, I can see where, like Jason started to talk about this shooting at the mosque doesn't fit that narrative either, right? Because If this had been white kids, this would be national news, right?
6: We were talking about wore a Trump shirt,
0: right? International yeah, news,
5: 24/7.
0: Yeah, it would have been crazy. But because these kids are of Hispanic background, one of them has got a gun violence issue in the past where they took the guns from his home. That this is not what it would normally be. My question is the same thing that I would ask any one of these items. Could this have been prevented? How would we have prevented this? Now, Earl, we know that the California state legislature and the governor is going to come up with a new gun law that will stop this. Probably something like, gun locks for kids or something. And that would have stopped it. Were any of the teachers there? Did they have the opportunity to have a firearm on them the same way they would protect them at their homes? Could they protect their day kids the same way they could protect their evening kids? Their families.
5: Right.
0: Were any police officers there at this school? Probably not. Private school. They don't usually have police officers. Sounds like they had a private security guard. Sounds like, from everything we're reading, can't find anything that says the security officer was armed. Still did a wonderful job. I mean, literally looks like sacrificed his life for these kids. Right. So an incredible thing that he did. But if he'd had a gun, he might be here giving us interviews right now telling us what happened.
6: Yeah. The Annunciation Catholic Church shooting in August 27, 2025 in Minneapolis. That's the one I was referring to where we still haven't received the full manifesto.
0: Yeah.
6: They've been released drips and drabs because of leaks.
0: Right.
6: But we still don't have them. Like, explain to me why.
0: I do not have explanation for you. It's not clear why. I mean, listen, how much other stuff are we waiting for? I'm still waiting for some kind of report, any kind of report out of the Las Vegas shooting, right?
5: Oh, yeah.
0: We would like to see any of that.
5: And how many years ago was that now?
0: Yeah, it's been a while. And of course,
6: there's going to be calls for taking away people's guns and there'll be, I don't know how many more laws California can pass, but we'll see about, but here's the question I have. What I ask anybody who immediate reaction is you got to take away the guns, you got to disarm people. Tell me what law can be passed that would have prevented this from happening. Just one more. And we've talked about this before. If churches and synagogues in particular and Jewish schools have now hardened themselves.
0: Yes.
6: Right. And in Florida, we have that great new law where you can be armed in a house of worship.
0: Yep.
6: And you don't have to register as an investigator or
0: security officer,
6: anything like that. If we wanted to harden these soft targets, and we spoke to, who did we speak to at NRA right on this topic? On the school shootings.
0: Many people. We talked about.
6: Remember, there was he went to West Point.
5: Monk.
0: Ed Monk. Yeah.
6: If we wanted to harden these schools today, mm-hmm. we could do it today.
5: Oh yeah.
6: Today, right? You give the teachers the opportunity to arm themselves. You take away all those stupid "no guns allowed" signs, right?
5: Mm-hmm.
6: And you keep armed security at every entrance.
0: It's
6: period.
0: If we wanted to do it, we could have done it. Do you know how long it's been since a child was killed in a fire at a public school in this country? It's been 65 years because we passed a law that said, let's put in fire hydrants, fire hoses, fire extinguishers. Let's put in doors that are fireproof. Let's make the walls fireproof. It doesn't take much more to make the schools gunproof. All right. But one of the things you have to do is you don't let the fire extinguishers put the fires out themselves. Okay, yeah. You let the

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2: With SRN News, I'm Mary Rose. About 40,000 people are under evacuation orders, and schools have shut down in Southern California due to a hazardous chemical leak. Officials say a storage tank began leaking methacrylate, a chemical used in making plastic parts. The tank overheated Thursday at an aerospace plastics facility in Garden Grove, where evacuations were initially ordered. Officials expanded evacuation orders Friday to include parts of Cypress, Stanton, Anaheim, Buena Park, and Westminster after failing to stop the leak overnight. And the family of NASCAR legend Kyle Busch is revealing the cause of his sudden death. According to a family statement, Busch died Thursday from complications of severe pneumonia that developed into sepsis. A medical evaluation concluded the 41-year-old passed away from rapid and overwhelming associated complications. This is SRN News.
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0: On the Next Level Training Microphones.
10: So we got a story, which is, it's good to see this kind of stuff.
0: Oh, yes.
10: But also know that this is probably never going to happen.
0: Yeah, yeah. I mean, it sounds great. I'm all for it. But realistically, I'm not holding my breath.
10: Congressman out of Florida, Northwest Florida. Gulf County, Bay County, Franklin County.
0: It's somewhere up there.
10: It's in the middle of nowhere.
0: It's in the Panhandle.
10: Yeah, yeah. It's between Tallahassee and Pensacola.
0: I was just up there today.
10: Did you say hi to him while you're there? You say hi.
0: I blew the horn.
10: You blew the horn. There you go. Okay, there you go. Jimmy Patronis. And he's a very strong Republican, up there in the U.S. Congress.
12: He's the first district.
10: First district. I am the first district.
12: He serves Pensacola, Fort Walton Beach, and the surrounding areas.
10: Yeah, yeah. So it's a, he's a good guy. I think we've even met him once or twice. He's been around for quite a while. And, you know, he started out in Florida politics, then got onto the national scene up there. And he's done everything that we've, you know, wanted or expected as a Florida congressman and now as a U.S. congressman. He is proposing a bill.
0: Yes.
10: That would make, you ready for it? Here we go, folks. Make machine guns legal again. Not just legal. I mean, let's go over, I guess, what is legal now. It's legal to have a machine gun if you do all of the Class 3 paperwork and you live in a state that still allows you to have them. And I think it's like 26, 27 states you could still have a machine gun in. Florida happens to be one of them. Now, it's been since 1986,
0: right?
10: When the Gun Control Act was modified and they took away machine guns and put them into the Class 3 registry.
0: Right.
10: Not only put them into the class, well, they were in the Class 3 registry, but what they did was said, no more new machine guns manufactured can go to the public.
0: Correct.
10: So what that means is, start thinking supply and demand in your head, folks, is that all the machine guns that existed prior to April 1986 are the only things that can be have public consumption. Anything that's made after that must go either to the government or to a dealer for demonstration purposes to sell to the government.
0: Correct.
10: Or to another dealer for demonstration purposes to sell to the government, right? So, for instance, Earl and I, as Class 3 SOT manufacturers, gun manufacturers.
0: Well, manufacturer and dealers.
10: And dealers could build an AR full auto for $10 more than you'd build a semi-auto one.
0: You didn't order those parts. It was $25.
10: All right, $25. I apologize. I apologize to all the little pygmies out there at the beginning. But on the civilian market, because it was a supply and demand, no more. Remember, nothing made post April 86 could be sold to the civilian market. So all those ones that existed went from $25 more to, I'm not lying now, you could go buy an AR for anywhere from $500 to $1,500, that mid-range AR. If you got one that was made pre-86 and is a full auto transferable machine gun, they're in the $35,000 range now.
0: Yeah.
10: So it's a supply and demand issue, right? Yeah. What he's proposing is we get rid of that post April 86 new machine gun ban.
0: Nice.
10: So he would like to see that go away. So they would still be fully regulated. You'd still have to, you know, do all the process, you know, pay your $200 tax stamp. And before you could take it home, you'd have to the state law where you are would have to allow you to possess it. But if that were so, you could buy one. Now, I think the biggest, I don't think it's ever going to happen, first off. All right. We're too busy fighting suppressors and tax stamps, you know, $200 there. We haven't even gotten to short barrel rifles, short barrel shotguns, that kind of stuff. I think the biggest proponent, the biggest opponent of machine guns,
13: new production
10: machine guns, yes, for sale to the public,
13: are current machine gun owners,
10: because those people have bought them as many of them are not gun people,
13: right?
10: They're investors.
13: Oh yeah,
10: and they recognized 10 years ago. I mean, listen, 10 years ago it was $20,000.
13: Yeah,
10: you know, 30 years ago it was $5,000. Mm-hmm. They're going up like a house.
13: Yeah,
10: you know, they go up like that. Guns don't lose their value unless you take them out and drag them behind a car in a rope. You know.
13: Yeah.
10: Then, but if you

0: They'll make that up in less than 3 months.
1: Yeah, they absolutely will. Yeah, absolutely.
0: Everybody going out and getting one. Because, I mean, quite honestly, I mean, if they're $1,500, $2,000, you know, that's in my, you know, realistic price range.
2: I'd like one.
0: I'd like four.
2: You think I'd be accurate if I had? No, actually.
0: No, uh-uh. No.
2: I'd waste even more ammo.
0: Uh-huh. Yeah.
2: Even more ammo.
0: But you'd look cooler doing it.
1: Oh, now, that's true.
2: Now, because I seem to be, the voice of the, because I seem to be contrarian, Jimmy Petronas. I don't know how much you know about him, but for years, Jimmy Petronas was the chief financial officer of Florida.
0: Okay.
2: Now, we can argue whether or not he was effective. Yes, he kept Florida's AAA bond rating, but he also presided over what is now one of the worst property insurance crises in America. He was hostile to lawyers, and a lot of lawyers that I know who are in the insurance and personal injury space.
0: Mm-hmm.
2: And you'll remember that the reason he is now representing the First District is, for years, who represented the First District, Mike? Matt Gaetz. Matt Gaetz was then appointed Attorney General.
1: Yep.
2: And then he famously withdrew. That, you know, from the nominating process, but he had already resigned as first DCA before Matt Gaetz had that seat. His dad had that seat forever.
0: Mm-hmm.
2: And so that seat is never going to be anywhere close to anything but safe Republican. Super safe.
1: Yes.
2: Like, there's nothing that you can do that a Republican can do that they won't vote Republican.
1: Redistrict.
2: yeah, even then. There's too many military up there.
1: There is. It really is. Yeah.
2: So, you know, in a lot of ways, somebody like Petronas has to introduce a bill like this because no one else can. It would essentially be political suicide if you think about it. And, you know, I see the GOA had given a few quotes in that article that we were looking at. Of course. You know, and look, anytime you want to introduce a bill like that, good. I'm going to be supportive of that.
1: Yeah.
2: But it doesn't take any political courage to introduce a bill
1: that's going nowhere
2: to legalize machine guns in a district where I cannot think of a scandal that you could participate in where you would get reelected in the first district.
1: So, Earl, let me go back. I did some wrong math. Try to recall some numbers. It's 234,000, roughly 235,000. Registered transferable machine guns in this country.
0: Okay.
1: If we went and offered each one of them $10,000 for their rifle, you're talking just over $2 billion. But
2: still a drop in the bucket.
1: Yeah. We do the math about how many ARs are out there now.
2: It's the most popular platform in America.
1: 400 million, something like that.
0: Yeah,
1: including lower receivers, right?
2: Mm-hmm. It's America's rifle.
1: And if you said, hey, do $200 and $50 for the $200 for the tax stamp and $50 for the parts kit, you could have a full auto. You think they'd make back that $2 billion?
0: Oh, yeah.
1: Like yesterday. Yeah. So this is this would cost us anything, you know, issue. So it's just
2: think
1: a matter
2: of how exciting SHOT Show would be that year.
1: Oh, boy. Oh, yeah. A lot of people at range day.
2: Yeah. And what don't the ammo manufacturers get behind that as well?
1: Oh, my goodness. Yeah. They'd be all over it. Yeah.
0: Yeah. I saw a couple ammo manufacturers out there at range day. Yeah.
2: No, but I'm saying, aren't they supportive of bringing back machine guns?
0: Oh, I'm sure they would. Yeah.
1: Absolutely. Everybody is. The guys that make cleaning rods, the guys that make the machine gun juice, the oil, CLP. Yeah.
0: I'd say barrel manufacturers would be all over it, too.
1: Oh, yeah. Yeah, it'd be wonderful. Not going to happen. It's just not the right time. Let's get to I would love to see this happen. Keep bringing it up every year. We're going to knock out a few other things first, I think, before we do this. Yeah. You're listening to Arms Room Radio, brought to you by Imperium Strategic Group.
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1: 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America! 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
3: By the way, I know a lot of our listeners are big NASCAR fans.
1: Yeah,
3: and very rarely does news happen before we get on the air.
1: I know, right?
3: But shout out, deepest condolences on the passing of Kyle Busch. He was a champion NASCAR driver, 41 years old.
1: Yeah.
3: As I was coming in to the show today, they disclosed that he died from pneumonia and sepsis.
1: Sepsis from pneumonia. Yeah.
2: Wow.
3: So I know a lot of people listening out there, especially in Cambodia, are going to be disappointed. He was colorful. A lot of people, he had a lot of frenemies.
1: Yeah.
3: A lot of people loved him or hated him. Or
1: he didn't have a problem swinging helmets in the pits. That's for sure. Yeah.
3: Did not. Yeah. It leaves behind a young wife and an 11 and 3-year-old.
1: Yeah. Wow. Mm.
3: So 41 years old.
1: 41.
3: Yeah, 41.
2: He's a youngin'.
3: Saw an interview with him last week. And after he'd won another race, and a reporter said, how do you find joy in winning, after all these years? And last week he said, you never know when it's going to be your last one. So
2: wow,
3: he was very prescient. So our a big Arms Room Radio condolence to Kyle Busch, the whole family, his brother Kurt Busch, also another well-known champion race car driver. Sad.
1: It is. Sad. It is. It is sad. It is
3: Maybe
1: sad.
3: We should outlaw pneumonia.
1: We should outlaw pneumonia. At least sepsis.
3: That's sepsis.
1: At least sepsis, yeah. I mean, pneumonia, maybe we leave it around or anything, but I don't know. It's horrible.
3: I'm sure we've all known people that have passed.
1: Yeah.
3: And some who have gotten sepsis.
1: Yeah.
3: I have a couple
1: right.
3: that I've known, a couple of my family. And whenever you hear sepsis, there's nothing good that happens after that.
1: Yeah. Yeah.
3: Nothing good.
1: Yeah, I got the sepsis, and then I could climb walls. It was nothing. There's no good side effects from it. Yeah, so that's horrible. That's horrible. Pneumonia too. You figure, hey, I get a little cough, I get a little this, but what's that sepsis? That's in? There's no getting around it. No getting around it. Illinois, we got some news out of Illinois, Earl. What do we got going on up in the Fighting Illini?
2: Yeah, unfortunately, Illinois is up to their normal anti-gun shenanigans.
1: Yeah.
2: They're looking to ban guns like Glocks and Glocks themselves.
1: Like Glocks. This is the like Glock ban. It's a Glock-alike ban. They're running out of guns to get rid of, so now they're going to go after guns that look like other guns.
2: Yeah.
1: Got it. Okay. All right. So, or Glock or Glock-compatible guns. Right?
2: Yep.
1: Yeah.
2: Horrible. Seeks to ban the sale of any semiautomatic pistol with a cruciform trigger bar in Illinois. That's the inner workings of how a Glock works.
1: Yeah.
2: This is all stemming from and the whole aspect that Glocks can be converted from semi-auto to full auto. While that can be done, and this article references, I'm trying to find it, that they're saying that they... Chicago police have recovered 1,300 modified Glocks and crimes and argued about the banning because of the design is so easy to modify. This article is about the only thing I've ever heard of them talking about recovering at crime scenes, converted Glock pistols or Glock-like pistols.
1: So... from what I've heard,
2: yes,
1: talking to some folks I know up there, the modified Glock term,
2: yes,
1: means like I put aftermarket sights on it.
2: Okay,
1: I added an MOS to it. Mine has a flashlight.
2: Okay,
1: mine has a grip wrap.
2: Mm-hmm.
1: Those are modified Glocks.
2: Okay, virtually all of mine fall under that. Then
1: every Glock I own is a modified Glock. Okay, even Earl, get this one. This serial number was scratched off.
2: No, mine all have serial numbers.
1: No, mine do too. Mine do too. Yeah. But they're saying that's modified.
2: Okay.
1: That's modified.
2: Okay, so the 1300 modified Glocks doesn't mean 1300 fully automatic.
1: No, definitely not.
2: That makes more sense to me.
1: I put a new backplate on with my old military logo on it.
2: Okay.
1: It's modified. American flag, it's modified. Yeah. And everybody knows, Earl, right? If I want to make a Glock full auto, I just have to file down this one part and cut the spring on the other, right? Isn't that that's what they tell us on the news.
2: No.
1: All I got to do is just buff this part out and I can get full auto on my Glock. I'm pretty sure that's right.
3: What was amazing, you know, we tend to think of Illinois, especially Chicago, as just full of crazies.
1: Yes. And you'd be right, mostly.
3: Yes, but I was looking at the actual legislation and the various committees and who voted. And when you testify or you want to testify in front of the state legislature in Illinois, you got to submit what's called a witness slip testimony slip.
1: Okay.
3: And they have to publish everybody who submitted one, whether they testified or not, who they're testifying on behalf of. You know, like if you went and testified on behalf of Arms Room Radio, you say, you know, Mike, Arms Room Radio, Mike and friends. And so what was interesting is, and they've since taken it off the internet, is there were 783 slips that were submitted in favor from the public in favor of this legislation.
1: Right.
3: And for those opposed, there were more than 4,500 submitted.
1: Yeah.
3: But it doesn't matter what you want.
1: No.
3: Doesn't matter what you want.
1: No. No. It's crazy. This is the same argument as there's been 1,000 instances where we've had people manufacture, you know, firearms illegally. We've got 1,000 ghost guns involved in crime. Just possessing them doesn't make it the crime, and that's what they were saying. The mere possession of a self-manufactured firearm, which is legal according to the federal constitution, right? It's just, again, to check your state laws. But, you know, we happen to live in a state where if I want to build my own firearm, I can build my own firearm. Mm-hmm. Now, there are rules. If I decide a year from now, you know what, I don't like this one anymore, I'm going to sell it. I've got to do certain things where I could sell an unserialized firearm. Yeah.
3: Right. Here's what I continue to not understand. So, they have these polls that come out every single week, especially now that we're in election season.
1: Yes.
3: Where trust in government is at an all-time low. Trust, the favorability rankings of each party, all-time low. And you have any day between 40 and 60% of the population that say Trump is a king or a fascist or a Nazi, right? Nobody, left and right, trusts the government. Yet there's still about this 40% of those people that they're like, yes, but we want to take away everybody's ability to protect against the fascists.
1: Yeah.
3: It doesn't make any sense to me. Like, if you really believed he was a fascist, you know what the best way to defend yourself is? Machine gun.
1: Oh, yeah. Yeah, yeah, yeah. Claymores. I would go Claymores also. Yeah, yeah. Something like that. Yeah.
2: I was thinking tanks.
3: C4.
1: Tanks. You're welcome.
3: Where's the C4 Protection Act?
1: Listen, I've used C4 to make coffee before.
3: I thought that's how
1: it's
3: finished.
1: Not in the coffee. It's how you heat the coffee. Because unless you have the blasting cap, it's just, you know, it's just a combustible.
3: I thought that's how you went fishing in Fallujah.
1: Oh, no, that was the RPGs. RPGs. And it was in Sarobi, Afghanistan. Yeah. There's a lot of fish there. You wouldn't know it until you RPG them. But yeah, there are.
2: That's cheating.
3: And how do you prepare? How do you prepare those fish after you catch them?
1: Oh, it's usually a nice crispy. Yeah. It's like a deep fry, instant deep fry kind of thing. Yeah, they got a little bit of cordite taste to them. It's crispy. Yeah, it's like like fish and chips.
2: don't need any malt vinegar.
1: No malt vinegar.
3: Well, remember they used to flash fry them in Vietnam.
1: Oh yeah.
3: Napalm does that.
1: Napalm sticks to fish. Yeah, it does. Yeah.
3: Love the smell of napalm in the morning.
1: Smells like tartar sauce.
2: Charlie, don't surf.
1: No. We had another one for the surfing, but we were told that we couldn't say that word anymore. But they're not here, so. So stick around. We'll talk about it on a break.
2: Oh, he's talking to us.
1: Yeah. Listen, oh, we'll talk about it on a break. For those of you, the primes, the internet listeners, we'll talk about it on a break. We'll say it on a break, but maybe we'll talk about it when we get back. That's a story for when we get back. We'll do that. Listen, until next hour, please exercise your Second Amendment rights responsibly.
2: If you're not ready, get ready.
1: If you are ready, stay ready.
2: Remember, keep your head on a swivel.
3: Maybe I'll be back.
1: We're all going to be back. That's the plan. And we get back, we got fresh fish and chips for you.
2: Stick around.
1: RPG tartar sauce coming up right after the break. 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We'll see you in a few.

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3: News this hour from Town Hall, I'm Mary Rose. Poland's foreign secretary says he appreciates President Trump's decision to deploy an additional 5,000 U.S. troops to his country.
4: I want to thank President Trump for his announcement that rotation, the presence of American troops in Poland will be maintained more or less at previous level.
3: President Trump is touting what he calls a major jobs milestone.
5: President Trump says 100% of net new jobs since 2025 have been created in the private sector as his administration seeks to root out unnecessary bureaucrats within the federal government. Speaking at the swearing-in of Kevin Warsh as the new Federal Reserve Chair, Mr. Trump said the administration cut excess government positions, adding that many former federal workers are now earning significantly more in private industry. John Scott reporting.
3: President Trump began testing his midterm message on Friday, where he told a crowd in Suffern, New York, he's lived up to a key economic promise.
6: I cut your taxes and cut the taxes on workers, families, small business who are the soul of this state. And I made special promises that I would save you thousands of dollars a year.
3: President Trump says New York Congressman Mike Lawyer pushed hard for boosting the dedication for state and local taxes known as SALT.
6: Mike Lawler's fantastic. He's fantastic. He is a fantastic. I call him Mr. Salt. He didn't stop. He wouldn't stop. He was driving us crazy. We have to get salt. We have to get salt back. And he got it back. And he's a terrific guy. And you're lucky to have him.
3: Millions across the eastern U.S. are expected to get drenched this Memorial Day weekend. More on these stories at townhall.com.
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3: Marine Lance Corporal Robert G. Povizio III died May 23, 2006, serving during Operation Iraqi Freedom. Povizio, 22, of Sherbourne, Minnesota, was assigned to the 1st Battalion, 1st Marine Regiment, 1st Marine Division, 1st Marine Expeditionary Force, Camp Pendleton, California. He was killed in action while conducting combat operations against enemy forces in Kerma, Iraq. Povizio was a passenger in a Humvee that was hit by an improvised explosive device. He had been sent back into combat after being injured in a mortar attack on April 13th. His unit had come under fire in Al Anbar province near Fallujah and suffered two deaths in the earlier attack. Patty Povizio said that her son had been sent back into the field on April 30th and that the family didn't expect to hear back from them until the end of May. She said Povizio joined the Marines 4 years ago right out of high school and that he was in his third tour of duty in Iraq and was set to be discharged July 28th of that year. Povizio was survived by Father Robert and Mother Patty and preceded in death by his brother Robert. Marine Lance Corporal Robert G. Povizio III, you are not forgotten. Folks, if you know anybody you'd like to hear on the Fallen Hero segment of the program, please reach out to us. You can get us at facebook.com/armsroomradio or go to armsroomradio.com. We'd be honored to dedicate the segment to someone you know. Hey, on the line with us to make sure this thing works. Test, test, test, 1, 2, 3. Because it's so odd, we don't hear from him anymore. On the line with us, we have the chief law enforcement officer of the program. Please welcome back to the show, Major Bill.
6: Ground control to Major Bill.
7: Hey, Mike, it's great to be here. It's been a while. Been busy with apprehending people who don't belong in this country and running all over the state of Florida to do that. We've been quite successful in our operations.
3: Yeah, listen, they're just poking a little fun. We know you've been extremely busy, and I think the 1 or 2 weekends where you were available was when we were traveling to like NRA and to other events. So just,
8: you know what Bill's not doing?
3: What?
8: He's not watching the Panthers in the playoffs. That's what he's not doing.
3: Oh. Jeez. I'll let you guys fight that out. That's all right.
7: No, I'm not. And you know, rightly so. But, you know, at least, you know, the last couple of years, my team made the playoffs. So, you know.
3: That's true.
7: Just saying.
3: That's true.
8: Can't argue with that. Can't argue. You know, can't argue. I just, you know, glad your time is available to keep the country safe, Bill.
7: I do my best, sir. I do my best. And, that doesn't mean that I'm not monitoring what's going on in the hockey world, because I'm not just a Florida Panthers fan. I am a hockey fan. So I'm watching it. We got some great conference final series going on. Surprisingly, we have a Canadian team in the mix in the Eastern.
3: That's a huge deal. Montreal.
7: Against Carolina. Carolina, they swept their first two series, which was phenomenal. Now they're down one against Montreal. And over in the Western Conference, you got two powerhouses that are going at it. You got Colorado and you got Vegas. Vegas is up two games. Colorado has been a powerhouse all year. Vegas, they've been strong, but, Colorado really, it reminds me of the Colorado team when the Panthers first went to the cup and got swept by Colorado. But it's they're tough. So it's a good series so far. I'm enjoying it.
3: Listen, anytime Jason gives you a hard time about the Panthers, just ask him how the Tampa Bay Rays are doing.
7: I'm going to start checking out baseball and do it. But I try to leave the baseball and the soccer to you, Mike. So.
3: Listen, I'll say this since we're doing a little sports take, right? The New York Mets have the best record in baseball in the month of May, and we're still in last place. I just want to point that out. That's how great our April was. So let's go 2027 Mets. There we go. So, sir, what do you bring to us today?
7: Well, again, perusing the headlines in between apprehensions, I saw one that caught my eye. And it had some body cam footage attached to it. But,

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2: And Culver responds by saying, I need to go to jail for kicking your backside.
3: Your butt. Yeah, there you go.
2: Your butt. But they use a different word. You know, there's an animal called a jackass.
3: Yes.
2: But if you took the jack away, then that's what he said. That's what he said.
3: Gotcha. I think we got a decent picture now. Yeah, there we go.
2: Right. I don't want to get, you know, so. So they went ahead and they dealt with him for about 20 minutes, which is about 18 minutes too long in my book.
3: Oh,
2: but,
3: yeah.
2: But they're executing a search warrant. The last thing they want to do is deal with some belligerent drunk, and they'd rather him going away. So in the process of being arrested, he begins to struggle with four officers. And the canine officer shows up, telling him to watch out or they'll get bit. They're holding him, and the dog is commanded to bite him. Culver then grabs the dog's leg as he's being bitten and turns around and bites the dog. So, and
3: this is what happens when you take people's food stamps away.
2: I guess so. And, the canine officer says, let go of my dog. And Culver responds with, your dog got me. So it's like tit for tat. Well, if your dog bites me, I'm going to bite your dog back. But he was finally taken into custody. The Forest Police Department did an internal investigation, and they said that the use of force applied had been determined to be justified. He was taken to North Alabama Medical Center to be treated for his canine wounds, and then taken to the Lauderdale County Detention Center. He was charged with disorderly conduct, resisting arrest, public intoxication, and interfering with a police dog. So,
3: did the dog have to get tested, make sure he didn't get any diseases from this guy?
2: Well, I think they probably took him to the emergency vet and make sure that he didn't get any rabies.
3: Gotcha.
2: He had proper vaccination.
3: Right. Good. Good. Well, glad that the dog made it through okay. That's for sure. That's for sure.
2: So, that's the important thing. You know, that's the important thing that we're dealing with is the safety of the dog, which is ironic because across the country you're going to see more people are prosecuted and held accountable for injuring a police dog or a police horse.
3: Yeah.
2: And they are for injuring a police officer.
3: It's horrible. It's horrible.
2: It's I understand, but it is what it is.
3: That's it, Bill. Please, you and all your folks, please stay safe.
2: Absolutely, we will. And to all my brothers and sisters in blue, remember, wear your vest. Wear your what? You're listening to Arms Room Radio, coming to you live from the Hitman Industry Studios, and the guys will speak right after the break.

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2: On the Next Level Training microphones.
1: Oh, you know, it's always good to have Major Bill on with us. It's been a couple of weeks. And hey, listen, the goal is to hear every week, just have him here. But between his work schedule and our travel schedule, it's been tough getting him on the past couple of weeks. So it's always a pleasure to hear from him, make sure he's doing all right. You know what I forgot to tell him?
2: What's that?
1: There is a over in Tampa, south of Tampa, over by the Port of Tampa, heading southbound outside the main part of the city, there is a taco truck there. And it makes the world's best street tacos that you've ever had. Amazing. You got to tell him to leave them alone. Leave them alone. or at least give me a three pack before you go. give me a three pack of street tacos before you go. You know, so I'll take one chicken, one pork, one beef. Thank you. We got one last story we're going to hit with you here. It's this is crazy. You know, think about us living in Florida and that we're in one of the most protected gun states in the world, or in the country anyway, right? And we have a homeowners association that decides they're going to go rogue. They could be their own government. I've always said to you that if you ever look back in history and go to the actual, you know, the Third Reich, the Nazi Party, the lowest level of organization that they have is an HOA. That's where their lowest level leaders came from. For the SS was out of an HOA, and that's what's going on in Florida. We have the name of the community is what is it, Earl? You've got it there. The Tradition Community Association, right? And they decided that they were not going to allow firearms in their homeowners association area.
2: Yeah. They were going to determine what areas.
1: Yeah,
2: firearms were allowed in.
1: That they said no public or private. The state law says no public or private employer may terminate the employment of or otherwise discriminate against an employee or expel a customer or invitee for exercising his or her constitutional rights to keep and bear arms. All right. This rule applies to all. The rule about firearms applies to all owners, tenants, guests, contractors, while in common area facilities. So that would include a homeowners association area under state statute. This association said, no, we don't want, and you've got the specific areas. You have the specific areas where they said no?
2: I lost that one.
1: Says that they cannot open carry. They cannot conceal carry. They cannot carry a firearm at all in any of the areas covered by the HOA to include the pool, the community center, the sidewalks, the pickleball courts, any place in the association realm. So basically the entire place. The only thing that would literally be ruled out would be inside your house, right?
2: Yeah, imagine that.
1: Inside your house. Now, you would, based on what they said, you couldn't even like open carry inside your house and have it be seen from outside.
2: Wow.
1: You would have to be inside your house with all the windows and blinds drawn. So you couldn't see what was going on. Well, luckily for us, we have a great attorney general in the state from James Utmeyer, and he wrote them a little letter. and we're going to give you a little bit of letter that Mr. Utmeyer wrote here. Let's see. Of course, now it's not coming up, right? Because, you know, it's.
2: Yes, I lost it once I found it. Most of the article is hidden behind a paywall, so I
1: couldn't. Yeah, it all went paywall. But he told them, he goes, listen, here's the deal. All right. You cannot have a policy at your HOA that goes against the state law. You're not even a government.
2: Yeah.
1: You're the HOA. You cannot have this. And if you do not correct this by June 1st, so we gave him like 10 days to fix it. It basically says, then you shall feel the wrath
2: Good.
1: Of the Attorney General of the state of Florida.
2: Yeah, that's the number one aspect of, I mean, I could win the lottery this weekend and, you know, here's my dream house in this neighborhood, beautiful area.
1: Yeah.
2: Oh yeah, by the way, here's an HOA. Next.
1: Yeah, exactly.
2: Not moving in here.
1: Yeah. This is in Port St. Lucie County. It's in the city of Port St. Lucie, or it's in St. Lucie County, and the city of Port St. Lucie is where this occurred. Even the police chief there for the city said, listen, and he wrote a letter to him, Tradition Community Association. It's important to clarify that letter distributed by the HOA is not a law. It's not an ordinance or an official directive issued by the police department or the city. The city police department enforces state law, not private HOA policies or community association rules.
2: Understood, but then isn't that, unfortunately, Jason had to step away, you know, take a lawyering phone call. What legal, not, you know, like you just said, law enforcement or anything, but can't an HOA, for whatever reason they want, like start assessing you fines and all that? You're violating our ordinance. You know, it's going to be $25 a day.
1: Yes, they can.
2: As long as you continue doing
1: it. But the HOA has no enforcement method. They have to take it to either the city or the county to get it enforced.
2: Okay.
1: And here you have the city and the county telling them, we don't enforce illegal laws.
2: Okay.
1: You know, it'd be like saying, well, we've got a new policy, no black people in the neighborhood. I mean, that's literally what this says. You know, you cannot discriminate.
2: Yeah, no black guns.
1: Yeah, right. No black guns. Yeah. So it cannot happen. Now, what can happen is Utmeyer can come down and go, oh, your HOA dissolved forever.
2: Mm.
1: Gone.
2: Okay.
1: Gone. Oh, and by the way, we're filing, the state of Florida, a civil suit, a civil rights violation against the HOA. So all named members of the HOA are going to have to come to the court and pay for this out of their own funds because you violated the civil rights of your tenants, of your residents.
2: Okay.
1: So that's what could happen here. Now, you can already see what's going on here, right? The probably one or two members of this HOA are oh my God, the shooting at the mosque in California. We have to do something.
2: Yeah, probably.
1: So here's what we're going to do. And I guarantee one of them wants to run for county council or city commission or city mayor.
2: I did something.
1: Yeah.
2: I pulled it out of my butt, but yeah. I did something.
1: Yeah, that's what's going to happen here.
2: Yeah.
1: That's how this is going to work. That's going to play out. So, good on the chief down there, Leo Nemechek. So he did a great job immediately. You know, acknowledging this and telling the residents there that we are here to protect the constitutional rights of all of our residents, whether your HOA wants to stomp on them or not.
2: Mm,
1: so
2: good,
1: yeah. So he did a good job as well. So good to the police chief. Good to the state attorney general there. Got a couple of moments left. We talked about earlier in the program the Charlie Don't Surf comment we made.
2: Uh-huh.
1: Charlie Don't Surf. I want to get to this. There's a part of this story. We would, I don't know if I'd said this on air before or not, we would say, Haji Don't Surf, just copying what was said there. And we would call certain members of the Afghan government. Let's say that.
2: Indigenous population.
1: Yeah, the IPs. Yeah, the indigenous populations, indigenous peoples. We would call them Haji, but in a respectful way, right? And they said we couldn't do that. Our leaders said we couldn't do that because it was derogatory. Said, listen, I don't know what you're talking about, but the history of that word is it means that they've had the opportunity to go to their holy land and pray homage to Allah through the wailing wall and all that. They made the Hajj. The trip is called the Hajj, and those that make the Hajj are called Haji. That's where it came from. Well, you can't do it because it's derogatory. I'm like, you guys are just the dumbest people in the world. we had to come up with call signs when we got over there. You go over as, you know, Alpha Company, Bravo Company, Charlie Company, Delta Company, whatever. I had Delta Company sitting next to me, and their commander went in and said he wanted to use the name Devil Man 6. I mean, Devil Man 6. And they said, you can't use Devil Man because that makes it sound like this is a holy war, and we can't be using, you know, God versus devil in here because that'll, you know, make this look like a holy war, and we can't do that. And he thought about it, and he came back like a day later. He goes, all right, I'm going to go with Diablo, which is the direct Spanish translation for devil man.
2: Mm-hmm.
1: And they said, oh, okay. Yeah, that'll be fine. So it's okay to go to a holy war in Spanish,
2: yeah,
1: but not in English.
2: Yeah.
1: So just remember that. You ever find yourself somewhere and you want to go to a holy war, that the American government will let you do it as long as it's in Spanish, not in English. So, yeah, those were the little things that you'd literally be like, I can't believe I'm here right now. I can't believe what's going on right now.
2: So, what? Yeah. Huh?
1: Well, that's it for this week, folks. Listen, thanks for joining us this week. Until next week, please exercise your Second Amendment rights responsibly. If you're not ready, get ready.
2: If you are ready, stay ready. And remember, keep your head on a swivel.
1: And Jason might be back. It depends on how long this phone call is.
2: Yeah, so. More New York tidbits next week.
1: There we go. There you go. How you doing? How you doing?
2: Bring me a bagel.
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6: News this hour from Town Hall, I'm Mary Rose. President Trump Thursday said the U.S. will send an additional 5,000 troops to Poland, stirring confusion following weeks of changing statements from the president and his administration about reducing, not increasing, the American military footprint in Europe. Swedish Foreign Minister Maria Malmer Stenergard.
7: Well, it is confusing indeed, and not always easy to navigate. I guess you feel the same as I do. But we need to continue to focus on what we do and not what everyone else says. So we need to continue to invest in our own defense and our own capabilities.
6: A new change to a long-standing immigration practice.
8: The Trump administration is forcing foreigners in the United States to apply for a green card from abroad. The new policy requires foreigners in the United States to leave and apply for a green card from their home country. U.S. Citizenship and Immigration Services says the policy returns to the original intent of the law. Critics argue it disrupts long-standing practices and could separate families. The process could take years, causing significant disruptions for applicants. Hiya Pinjwani, Washington.
6: A NASCAR driver's number is being temporarily retired after the icon's shocking death this week.
9: Richard Childress Racing is temporarily retiring Kyle Busch's number 8 Cup Series car, at least until the driver's 11-year-old son Brexton is ready to take over behind the wheel. RCR will run the number 33 car on Sunday night in the Coca-Cola 600 after the 41-year-old Busch died unexpectedly Thursday of unknown causes. Austin Hill will replace Busch in the driver's seat. Brexton Busch is already known for his racing exploits. He won the Tulsa Shootout Junior Sprint Championship to earn his first career Golden Driller last year. I'm Geffen Coolball.
6: More at townhall.com.
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6: In Havana, thousands turned out Friday for a state-organized rally in support of former Cuban President Raul Castro.
11: Castro is about to turn 95 and is rarely seen in public, but he is believed to still wield significant power behind the scenes and retains the title of General of the Army. This week, Castro came back into the spotlight after U.S. prosecutors unveiled an indictment accusing him of ordering the 1996 shootdown of civilian planes flown by Miami-based exiles. The case reopens a tense chapter in the long history between Washington and Havana and puts one of the revolution's most enduring figures back at the center of it.
6: Americans grilling out this Memorial Day weekend will notice higher prices for many barbecue essentials. Ground beef prices have soared by over 14%. Breaking news and analysis at townhall.com.

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2: With SRN News, I'm Mary Rose. President Trump says a deal with Iran, including opening the Strait of Hormuz, has been largely negotiated. He announced this on social media after talks with Israel and other allies. The deal, described as a memorandum of understanding, still needs finalization. It aims to end the war and includes two-month negotiations on Iran's nuclear program. The U.S. would end its blockade of Iran's ports. Iran has signaled narrowing differences in the talks. Both sides emphasize their key positions and warn of risks if attacks resume. Iran describes the draft as a framework agreement for more talks. Authorities in Southern California are declaring a state of emergency as they try to prevent a large chemical tank from exploding south of L.A. Orange County Fire Authority Commander Craig Covey says attempts to cool the tank to keep it from rupturing aren't working. This is SRN.
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2: 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All right, that being said, while it is the holiday, I do want to recap some of the wildness from this past week. Primary season, the division in this country, going into the 250th birthday of this nation, the divide, not only Republican-Democrat, but divide among Republicans, apparently, in the MAGA movement that's being torn apart or challenging incumbents across the nation, which is what we saw in the primaries this week. And that's where I want to go to with our next guest.
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2: 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And they're being, by the way, booted out of distribution because of the controversial graphic they have on their bottle, which is a picture of Donald Trump. But apparently that's controversial, and therefore, if it's not in your local liquor store, then you can get it on their website, redstatespirits.com. Tell them I sent you. Really happy to have on the show here. He is author of multiple different books, including For Christ and Country, Clinton Hoax, Obama Coup. He's also host of his Drew Allen Show podcast, The Man Himself. Drew, what's going on, my friend? How are you?
4: Hey, Andy, I'm good, man. Good to be with you again.
2: Yeah, it's always good to chat with you, brother. It's a lot going on this past week, and what a shakeup. We see primary season officially here, and after last year, when we had some really wild special elections, Democrats got all excited and energized. They were going to sweep everybody. We saw Mom Donnie take effect in New York City. Democrats seem to be losing a little bit of gusto in these primaries when, especially on the Republican side, we're seeing the fact that the MAGA movement, the Trump agenda, is still in full swing with multiple different states, multiple different elections going towards whoever Donald Trump has endorsed in these races. This leads to the question, Drew, when we hear from certain talking heads and social media influencers that MAGA is divided and MAGA is dying. Is that really the case, do you think?
4: No, I mean, it has no bearing in reality whatsoever. And I mean, this is the reality of this social media world and influencing world that we live in today. These people just live in an echo chamber, just like the left does. I mean, this, you know, I don't even want to call them the right, because they don't have anything in common with conservatism, actually. They have more in common ideologically and tactically with people on the left. But, you know, they just interview one another. They, you know, push each other's content out there. And it's like they don't actually talk to anybody else that's not going to, you know, confirm whatever their bias is, and they don't learn any lessons from it. You know, it's like the Democrats, like, they didn't learn any lessons from their most recent presidential loss in 2024 about all the woke nonsense, transgenderism, all this stuff. I mean, they kept claiming they were going to do some kind of diagnosis of it, and they don't. They refuse to acknowledge that the country has issues with their policies, and it's the same people that were, you know, really behind Massey. I mean, it's crazy. Like, all these influencers flew into Kentucky. They weren't even from Kentucky, and they went out there. And it's crazy because the irony is they probably helped bring him down.
2: Yeah.
4: Because regular Kentuckians are sitting there, and it's like, wait, you're hanging out with this guy with a, you know, like, Nazi adjacent, you know, sweatshirt. Like, that's weird. Like, I didn't vote for you for that. Like, who are these people? It's like, he doesn't vet them, or he doesn't care, or he's sympathetic with their views. And the problem is, most of these people, you know, like for people in Kentucky in that district, they care about prices. They care about, I mean, they supported Trump, so they want his agenda to be pushed forward. And this guy's obsessed with Israel, Massey, I mean. And so all these influencers coming in, their only focus is like that one foreign policy issue. And it's just, it's not where the bulk of the American people are.
2: Yeah. Yeah. Let's talk about that for just a moment. Were you surprised in that result? I mean, look, it's always difficult to topple an incumbent, and someone who's been there like that, and someone who's been on the national stage usually has a lot more recognition and just by name does really well in a primary. However, obviously having Donald Trump come after him and the amount of money that was spent in that race definitely swayed some things. At the same time, Drew, for those that don't know the way politics works, you can have as much money thrown at you and against you as possible. And obviously, this one was the most expensive house race in American history. But with 120,000 people showing up for a primary in that 4th District of Kentucky, that shows it's a lot of rural area. It's not probably the biggest district out there. And if you have a relationship with your constituents, who you're supposedly representing in Congress, it doesn't matter how much money is actually being thrown out at you on these issues, that if they know who you are and you're there, part of the community, involved with town halls, being involved in your community that way, it doesn't

0: also author of his multiple books. When we come back, I want to talk about the real threat and can we find a way to unite as a Republican Party and as a country even, especially as we go through a Memorial weekend getting set for the 250th birthday of this nation. We got a lot more to get to. Stay right here.
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9: Are you in a hurry? Well, I am. But as a paralyzed veteran, I had to overcome incredible challenges just to regain my independence and return to work. Finding a parking space shouldn't be one of them. Illegally parking in spaces reserved for people with disabilities is not only wrong, it's against the law. So please, think twice before pulling into a reserved parking spot. Even if it's just for a minute, it's 60 seconds too long. This has been a public service announcement from United Spinal Association.
0: Guest, also author of multiple different books you can find on Amazon, Clinton Hoax, Obama Coup, also his prior one regarding Charlie Kirk, For Christ and Country. Great stuff. Go and check those out for sure. We talked about the division among the Republicans, the MAGA movement, the future of the Republican Party, Drew, but let's shift gears a bit and talk about going into general election in November and the importance of the uniting of Republican Party moving forward, because we know what the agenda is for the other side. And in fact, they openly say it. They're very angry. They're very bitter. The revenge tour is going to be very hot and heavy if they gain power again. Hakeem Jeffries came out this week and said this.
10: As part of how we as House Democrats view this moment, either MAGA extremists are going to break the country or we're going to break them. And our goal is to break them. We will defeat them. We have to beat them electorally, and then we have to break their spirit because of the extremism that's being unleashed on the American people. That's completely and totally unacceptable.
0: I mean, now, outside of the irony of the extremism, of the radicalism of saying we're going to overhaul the entire governmental system to make sure you never have a chance to do this again to us because we're preserving democracy by destroying democracy because you're the violation of democracy. Outside of that, is this a reminder that we should be uniting ourselves going into November?
18: Well, it's paramount. People have to understand that, look, we fought a hard battle to get Trump back in office, but all of that effort's going to be squandered if we don't maintain majorities in the House and the Senate and even expand them. And, you know, this, again, I mean, each election becomes more important than the last, and that's not hyperbole. It's true that 2024 was an election to save the country, and it's true these midterms are an election to save the country. And that's going to be true for decades more. I mean, the same thing Hakeem Jeffries is saying there, it's false, and he's projecting, because the reality is the left is extreme. You know, we have to, you know, break the left spirit, which we've done a pretty decent job of, and we've got to keep winning. Otherwise, yeah, to your point, we haven't seen anything yet in terms of how dangerous it's going to be because these people are so desperate.
0: It's really wild. We got a few minutes left here, Drew, as we go into Memorial Weekend and we try to bring it off on a lighter note here. Are you optimistic that at some point we can get back to a time where we're not celebrating political violence against one another because of political belief? Are you optimistic that at some point we can get back to actually not having waving an American flag to be somehow a partisan political issue to know what side of the aisle that you're actually on? And as we celebrate this one, which I think is more significant for the 250th birthday of the nation, that we can actually get back to an idea of we may have different political beliefs, but we all love America and that we want to show the American pride.
18: Yeah, I think we're moving in the right direction. But, you know, just from my own perspective, I mean, this is a huge year, the 250th anniversary of the creation of this country, the greatest country in the history of mankind. And really, I mean, the Trump administration is doing what they can to promote it and make it a big deal, but I don't feel it. And granted, look, I don't live in a red part of the country. I live in, you know, deep blue California. And I don't get any sense of excitement about this, you know, historical marker in the history of mankind. And I wish there was more of it. I mean, you know, July 4th is rapidly approaching. It'll be here before we know it. And I don't have this sense where I live, at least, that it's being given the, you know, importance that it deserves.
0: That's really wild, man. It is crazy that there's such a lack of enthusiasm for the 250 this year just because Orange Man Baden, he's the one in the White House, which is really kind of crazy. Drew, last question for you, and this is the most important one for this holiday and for the weekend, is it's backyard barbecue season. Obviously, you live in California, so it's going to be controversial if you light up a barbecue at all, apparently. But there is a debate between burgers, steaks, and chicken to put on the grill this weekend. What's your flavor?
18: I mean, I definitely would go with burgers. I mean, chicken's my last resort. There's nothing patriotic about chicken, to be frank.
19: All right.
18: But, you know, as a native Texan, though, I would suggest a barbecue.
19: I love it. There you go. The word spoken from Drew Allen, the man himself. Go check it out with all his books and his show and so much more. Happy Memorial Day weekend to you, my friend. Look forward to doing it again real soon.
18: Thanks. You too. Happy Memorial Day.
19: Yeah, you as well. I always love that debate. That's the great debate, I think, for this weekend. Burgers, steak, or chicken. And he's about the burgers. I am myself as well. I just got to convince the rest of the family to go down that road as well, because apparently they're about the steak or the chicken, and that's just kind of weird for a moment. You think of the burgers and the brats and the hot dogs for a Memorial weekend, and by golly, that's what we're sticking to here at the Hoosier home, and that's what I think we're going to be doing the rest of this weekend. All right, we're out of time. We got plenty more to talk about later on, but as you go through your weekend, hopefully you can take some time to reflect and remember, are we really holding up to the values and the standards that we need to in this nation for Memorial Weekend and for those that have fallen to defend what this nation represents and the true meaning of what this nation represents? Until then, happy Memorial Weekend to you. It's the Voice Reason. I'm Andy Hoosier. We'll see you back on the radio before you know it. We'll see you. Bye.
20: For too long, Washington has said no to builders, workers, and American families, and yes to bureaucracy, delay, and special interests. 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

0: with SRN News, I'm Mary Rose. President Trump says a deal with Iran, including opening the Strait of Hormuz, has been largely negotiated. He announced this on social media after talks with Israel and other allies. The deal, described as a memorandum of understanding, still needs finalization. It aims to end the war and includes two-month negotiations on Iran's nuclear program. The U.S. would end its blockade of Iran's ports. Iran has signaled narrowing differences in the talks. Both sides emphasize their key positions and warn of risks if attacks resume. Authorities in Southern California are declaring a state of emergency as they try to prevent a large chemical tank from exploding south of L.A. Orange County Fire Authority Commander Craig Covey says attempts to cool the tank to keep it from rupturing are not working. This is SRN News.
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5: 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I am Larry Elder. We are Salem News Channel. This is a Democrat named Seth Moulton. He is a Massachusetts Democrat, combat veteran, and he's questioning the Secretary of War and the Chairman of the Joint Chiefs, number 17.
6: Thank you very much, Mr. Chairman. Mr. Secretary, you and I agree that Iran is a national security threat to us and our allies. Now, earlier you called us feckless for questioning your war. Do you think Congress was smart or feckless when it failed to ask tough questions of the Bush administration and gave them a blank check for Iraq?
7: Well, if you're trying to compare this war to the Iraq war,
6: I'm just asking
7: war,
6: if you think it was
7: smart or
6: feckless.
7: The first one to call a stupid war, then it's a false comparison.
6: Okay, well, probably a good idea to ask tough questions. So let me just ask you a few questions. Did you advise the president that we should attack Iran?
7: We were, first of all, in this position in the cabinet, we never talk about what we would advise the president to do or
6: well,
7: not.
6: Do you think the president or
7: I've
6: you deserve more?
7: I've been in every meeting.
6: I understand
7: with
6: that,
7: the chairman
6: Secretary.
7: And everybody else as those
6: Secretary,
7: decisions
6: I'm asking the
7: were
6: questions.
7: Made. And he got every perspective possible when it came
6: I'm
7: to
6: I'm just aid. Asking what your perspective is. Are you afraid to take ownership of this? Do
7: well,
6: you think it was a good idea or not?
7: As I've consulted the president, do I think it's a good idea to confront a nuclear bomb in the
6: war.
7: Hands of the... Imagine what the world would look like right now if Iran had a nuclear weapon.
6: Okay, so let's just...
7: Just imagine.
6: Which, by the way,
7: if
6: every
7: they
6: other,
7: had one,
6: every
7: which
6: previous
7: the Obama
6: administration,
7: deal was gonna allow them
6: including
7: to do,
6: the first Trump administration,
7: they had one.
6: Prevented them from having a nuclear weapon. So, listen, how is this war going? Do you think we're winning?
7: Militarily, on the battlefield, it's been an astounding military success.
6: No, but are we winning the war?
7: Absolutely.
6: Okay, so do you call Iran closing the Strait of Hormuz winning?
7: Well, I would say the blockade that we hold that doesn't allow anything to come in or out of Iranian ports
6: okay,
7: was
6: so
7: always
6: so we blockaded their blockade. So they blockaded us, and then we blockaded their blockade. That's like saying, tag, you're it. Or, you know, if President Madison had said, well, the British just burned down Washington, but don't worry, we're going to burn it down as well. Chairman Kaine, did the military have plans for the idea that Iran might blockade the strait?
8: Sure. Thanks for the question. I'll answer it this way. You know, in this job, I have to maintain trust with a variety of constituents, to
6: okay,
8: include the president.
6: If the military,
8: yes, sir. We, as always, my point in this is, as I explain the role, my point in this is, we always offer a full range of military options that are carefully considered, with the associated risks with those options and the considerations therein.
6: So, Mr. Secretary, did you consider this risk?
7: Of course, this department has looked at all aspects of this risk. And
6: so then why did you send

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4: 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Next hour, we're going to talk about the Supreme Court decision on the Voting Rights Act. The Democrats are in an absolute meltdown because it potentially could create as many as 20 more Republican seats. The whole premise behind the Voting Rights Act was that you need to do something about the barriers to voting that southern states had imposed on black people. They've long since been removed, and the Civil Rights Act has now been used to create majority black districts and majority Hispanic districts based on the premise that white voters won't vote for black politicians and that black politicians can't campaign in majority white districts. Even though you have several Republicans in the House, none of whom is in a majority black district, how did that happen? How did the black congressman from Utah get elected? How did Obama get elected? All of that and more, 888-971-SAGE. Dennis is in Sarasota. Dennis, you're on the Larry Elder Show. Thank you for calling.
5: Hi, Larry. This is Dennis.
4: Dennis, how are you?
5: 77?
4: Yes, sir.
5: I'm good. I'm 77 years old. I'm a Vietnam vet, U.S. Navy veteran. Okay. My father was in World War II. He, in his ship, arrived at Pearl Harbor 2 hours after the attack. It was devastating. They picked up bodies that were floating out of the channel. I'm going to mention some things here. In every case, the enemy snuck up on us. 1916, Pancho Villa stormed a bunch of villages and killed people. One of the mayors said, they snuck up on us. France, Belgium, German tanks rolled in, just rolled over everybody. And the De Gaulle said, they snuck up on us. And then Neville Chamberlain came back from Germany with Hitler, and he said, peace in our time. But two nights later, 90 bombers came over and bombed London. And 9/11, my brother and I were washing my father's car in our hometown, Saugus, Michigan. We came in the morning. My father was sitting there at the kitchen table crying. And I said, what's wrong, Dad? What's wrong? And he said, they snuck up on us again. Benjamin Netanyahu said the same thing with Hamas. We thought our borders were good. We thought our army was good, but they snuck up on us. Our president, Trump, went in and attacked Iran.